0: combination of high surf, high tide, and a full moon has officials really concerned about possible flooding and erosion.
1: ABC's Whit Johnson. Stocks plunged on Wall Street today after the 30-year Treasury yield surpassed 5%. 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
1: Investigators in Mississippi are looking into the deaths of 2 University of Mississippi college students this week and whether a psychoactive drug called kratom could be responsible. ABC News medical correspondent Dr. Darian Sutton on what exactly kratom can do.
3: It can often be seen or thought of as similar to heroin or being called gas station heroin because it can cause symptoms that look very similar. These are the reasons why we're always cautioning the community about these risks of drugs that you can easily get.
1: As Amazon prepares to widen its drone delivery footprint to hundreds of new communities over the next several months, some residents where it already exists say they wish they wouldn't.
4: From sunrise to sunset, the air in the Dallas suburb of Richardson is filled with the droning of drones. But it isn't just the noise that's riled some homeowners, but the cameras that guide each tiny aircraft and whether the data they collect is secure.
5: I will never say nothing can be hacked.
4: Amazon's Sam Bailey at a Richardson City Council meeting.
5: We've taken every measure to ensure that our operations are contained.
4: Richardson is one of 11 communities hosting Prime Air. Amazon is shooting for nearly 500 by the end of this year. Jim Ryan, ABC News in Dallas. Fort Worth.
1: In Florida, a plastic surgeon was found guilty of murdering a lawyer who prosecutors claim had a malicious and personal obsession with after the lawyer represented former patients of the surgeon in lawsuits. Dave Packer, ABC News.
6: Well, pump up the volume.
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9: 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Okay, northbound 101 as you head up the Cuesta Grade. Still some slowing and some stop and going, or not going. But it was a little worse an hour ago. We'll leave it at that. Now, northbound 1 outside of San Luis Obispo. If you can get from Foothill to Highland and you're going northbound to take either Highway 41 or 46, you're doing pretty good. Some texts and reports, people of Morro Bay say things are getting clogged up on Highway 1 or Highway 1. Just be patient out there. Weather-wise, looking nice. 80s inland, 60s, 70s on the coast. And that's news, traffic, and weather together. 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

0: All right. In about an hour, we're going to check with our friends from the county library. We have had a long afternoon here with the traffic. I appreciate all that Kurt is doing, and we appreciate the tips that you have been sharing with us. We just want everybody to get home safe, and we'll keep you updated throughout the next hour. So we're going to do something different this hour. Usually we bring Michael Dunn on this broadcast to pick his brain, a Fortune 500 business consultant. He's had an extraordinary, impressive career. But in a previous life, he was a police officer. Michael, how are you?
1: I'm good now that I'm not a police officer.
0: Yeah. That could be a whole other show.
1: That's a big show.
0: All right. So let me set this up. How many of you have ever gotten a traffic ticket? Could be for speeding. Could be, I don't know, legal U-turn. Not braking properly. I once got one down in L.A. because I was on the 101 and following cars too closely. I have a feeling that most of us have gotten at least one ticket. I've been pretty good. That's been about 12 years. And I last time I was nailed right across from the old Kmart there, the 101 going home. And, you know, he got me. But the ticket at that time was like $400. And I thought to myself, why am I throwing this money away to get home 5 minutes faster? And I know on the way home tonight I'm going to get a ticket because here I am talking about it. But I've been pretty good for the last 12 years. Anyway, this hour is inspired by an email I got from Mary, who's a regular listener in Pismo Beach. And I'm not going to read it. It's all long and detailed. But basically, it comes down to this. Have you been in downtown San Luis lately? Have you been on Marsh Street? After I got this email from Mary, I went out of my way last night, and I went downtown, and I drove Marsh Street. I don't know what's going on. But particularly right around the intersection of Marsh and Churro, you need a Sherpa to guide you. The lanes change. There are cones everywhere. There's this sign, that sign. You're in one lane. Then you're being redirected to another. And this is in a town of 50,000 people. Mary is pretty frustrated, as I asked Michael to listen to this story. She was summoned for jury duty. And it was one of those you've got until 1 o'clock to get to the courthouse and report for jury duty. Mary, if I had a guess, I mean, she's a senior, she's over 65, we'll leave it at that. So she gets in her car, and Mary, if you happen to be listening, I think next time you might want to just go on up to Oso Street and cut over. But for whatever reason, Mary decided she was going to get off at Marsh Street and go up to Churro. Well, then she got caught in this traffic situation, and I guess it was about 12:30 in the afternoon, so there was a lot of traffic downtown. And as I'm explaining, they got you in one lane, and they got you in this other lane. They got the cones. And apparently, in Mary's words, she got a little bit confused. And she was in the middle lane, and she took a left on Churro, and she crossed over a lane. She broke the law. Mary admits it. But she was just trying to get onto Churro Street. There weren't any other cars coming, but there was a police car. And the police officer pulled her over and apparently has given her a ticket. And Mary is not denying that she broke the law. She's not asking for sympathy, but she was asking the police officer for a little bit of empathy and

0: understanding because of the confused intersection. And Mary made the mistake, in my opinion, of saying that she was a little confused because, in her words, the young police officer said, quote, "Are you telling me that you need to have your driving privileges examined?" And Mary wrote to me with a simple question. She said, "Dave, I've never challenged anything in my life before. I was going to down to serve on a jury. I believe in the legal system. But I honestly believe that I should go have my day in court because I don't like the way I was treated by this police officer. I could have been given a warning ticket and sent on my way and have a little bit of consideration." So I reached out to Michael. He's here now. Michael, how are you, sir?
1: I'm good. I'm good.
0: Have you heard these kind of stories before? I bet you have.
1: Lots of them. I was part of them on both sides of the badge.
0: All you know is what I've just explained to you. What's your gut reaction? Should Mary appeal this, or should just pay the ticket and learn the lesson?
1: It's every one of our right to have due process. That's what they've been arguing about a lot these last couple of years is due process. I think if she feels though she was wronged in any way, that she should go take this to the court. It's a traffic infraction. It's less than a misdemeanor, but she does have a right to be heard in court. Now, this said, as a police officer's job is to enforce the law. My very favorite California Penal Code section is California Penal Code, at least it used to be 30-something years ago when I was playing in that role. I left in April of 1990. But it was Section 4 of the California Penal Code. It was about discretion. Basically, officers have discretion on what laws they enforce. Now, if you have an officer down there who's at rush hour traffic during lunch at a really busy intersection, especially if he or she was directing traffic, their job is to make sure people don't break the law. He doesn't have a lot of time for empathy and consideration. He either needs to... I used to make a decision when I worked traffic. I knew whether I was going to write a citation before I got to the car without extenuating circumstances one way or another. That way I didn't let biases creep into that. So the officer saw somebody turn from the wrong lane. That is a violation of the law. However, discretion takes in context. I've seen that intersection. They're tearing the big trees down. It's a cluster, a mess downtown right now. So I think that she should go. Now, because the officer was snippy, should he have been professional or she? I don't know.
0: I don't know Mary all that well, but I know her well enough that I don't think she was trying to be snippy. I just think she was honestly confused.
1: I'm sure she was confused, and the officer, he or she might have been having a stressful day, but the officer won't get reprimanded in court for that. If it's about the way the officer spoke to her, then she should go speak to the officer, speak to the officer's supervisor, but it seems as though he didn't do anything illegal. She just didn't like the attitude that she got. I think that she unintentionally broke a traffic law. It's your, you know, it's if you're behind the wheel, you have to follow the laws, but it is really confusing. I don't know what the court's going to decide. You never know, you know, what day a judge or a traffic, you know, you know, the person that runs traffic court will do. It used to be Mr. Finley that did that.
0: What are the odds that a police officer will show up, if she were to go in and challenge it?
1: It's usually pretty good because police officers will get in trouble for not showing up.
0: Ah, okay.
1: And they get overtime, which is time and a half.
0: Oh, really?
1: So it's financially beneficial. Now, that said, Dave, try working a graveyard shift where you worked all night, got off at 7 a.m., and you have court at 10 a.m., and you maybe have court at 1 p.m., and you have to be back at work at 6:30 p.m., not a lot of sleep gets happening. So, you know, but if an officer enforces the law and someone fights that and goes to court, it's their job to go in and testify and to give their account of what happened.
0: Do you have any idea? I know it's a ballpark. In most of the time, does the judge rule with the police officer? Because we hear that in criminal cases, it's hard to convict a police officer.
1: Police officers are professionals at testifying in what they do.
0: Yeah.
1: If you've gone in there and gone to court, traffic court, maybe you've been one time in your life.

0: life. Yeah. I've never been on the other side. I've gotten a handful of tickets over the years, but I've never been on the other side. So police officers are usually more experienced in testifying. And if it's just a, you know, traffic laws are traffic laws. When it gets to other laws where there's actually juries in, you have a better chance. Now, that said, sometimes juries can be easier to sway than magistrates because they see it all, they hear it all, they're not as emotional, they're following the law. So I would say you'd never know, but if she feels wronged, I would advocate that she go do it. She goes through the process, that she sees what it's like.
1: Well, would her fine be increased if she challenged it and lost?
0: Absolutely not. Now, if she's challenging that she didn't like the officer's attitude, I think it's a waste of her time and the officer's time and finances, because it's not about her getting the ticket. It was she didn't like the attitude. I think that there's better ways that she can handle that.
1: Michael Dunn back on Hometown Radio, drawing on his law enforcement background when he was younger, at my request, to talk about the interaction with police officers and tickets. I mean, here's a stat to think about during the break. It's only up through 2023, but between 2021 and 2023, San Luis Obispo Police Department, their tickets were up 65%. A lot of ground to cover. Look forward to hearing from you as well. We'll also update you on what's happening on the grade. All that straight ahead on today's edition of the Dave Congleton Show.
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1: Colonel, so give us some good news.
9: I wish I could, Dave. Actually, Highway 101 now backing up pretty solid through town from Santa Rosa to Upper Monterey Street, where it joins 101. So a lot of stop and go. Less going, more stomping, it looks like, for the most part, from Santa Rosa to Upper Monterey. And still stop and go up the Cuesta to grade, according to Caltrans. Your alternative routes, obviously, you've been around here long enough, you know, if you're a local, take Highway 1 out to Morro Bay.
1: But how's that looking?
9: That right now is looking clogged as you leave San Luis Obispo, but Caltrans telling us that from, you know, basically Highland Drive to Morro Bay, it looks pretty clear. 41 looks clear at this time, and so does Highway 46. That's the latest.
1: All right, Kurt, thank you. So you got a decision. This is all because of the fire at the top of the grade and the firefighters up there. Let them do their job. So either be like Molly Clark, work late tonight, go to Cafe Roma, have a nice dinner, or take the long way home. Just please, please be safe. And keep listening to us here at KVEC. We'll do our part to keep you updated. We are in conversation with Michael Dunn. Oh, Kurt, come back, please. You ever have a traffic ticket?
9: Yes, but, you know, luckily not since the 90s. It was the Mazda RX-7. with low miles on it, and the body was perfect. That's what did it. And even some CHP guys, after giving me a ticket, said, this is what you need to do to avoid getting a ticket. Keep an eye on your mirror. Go the speed limit. But for the most part, it hasn't happened for a

0: long time, but sure.
1: Yeah.
0: Got one for making a wrong turn or something in San Diego when I first started driving back in the 70s, and a couple others for speeding.
1: Yeah. See? It's a badge of honor, Michael Dunn. We get tickets.
2: We all make mistakes.
1: On the Federal Law text line, I would do a little discovery about how many tickets were written at that intersection for the exact same thing. Now, that would be interesting. How many tickets have been given out on Marsh Street since this crazy road maintenance stuff is going on?
2: I don't know how they're going to pay to have that research done. But, yeah, that would be interesting.
1: Wouldn't it tell you something if you could get it?
2: I mean, it would, but you've got probably, I mean, back in the 90s, there was nearly 80 officers there. Maybe there's more now. Maybe there's closer to 90 to 100. And then you've got that one intersection. That's, someone's got to do a lot of research to figure that out.
1: 805-543-8830. 800-549-5832. Michael Dunn on this broadcast. I'm just curious. Have you ever had any kind of citation from a police officer? Did you challenge it? And if you did challenge it, did you win? 805-543-8830. So what's the protocol? What advice do you give to a motorist who's been pulled over by a police officer, regardless of the reason?
2: I say to say, always be professional. Keep your hands in plain sight, because officers never know who they're stopping, and you might not know why you're being stopped. And then, you know, make sure that you have your registration and your insurance and your license handy. You should have that handy before. And then I would not volunteer too much. I would ask questions on why you're being pulled over and whatnot, and I would let the officer handle those, and I would go about my way. But it's very stressful being pulled over by by police officers and going through that. So I would say, you know, the best case to be as professional as possible, and make sure that you get out of there in one piece.
1: I don't know where Kurt is, but let's go to the phones. We start with Brett in San Luis on KVEC. Hi, Brett.
3: Hi. So I'm assuming we're talking about Marsh at Choro.
1: Yes,
3: correct?
1: Sir. Yep.
3: So I can tell you that the signage that's there currently, and also the signage when they first started, does not meet Caltrans standards. There's no way, because early on in that project, there were signs that said left lane closed. So everybody went to the right lane, but technically, that other lane to the left of the right-hand lane that was open. So people were making left-hand turns out of the right-hand turn lane because the signage says that the left-hand lane was closed. And so I would fight it based on the signage, and if it met Caltrans standards.
1: Now, it's interesting you bring that up, Brett, because I went by last night, and I don't have it with me, but I shot video. I drove the whole length of Marsh Street and recorded what I saw on the street.
3: It's different than when they first started the project, because they actually subsequently they've changed the signage showing that there's actually two lanes with kind of this swervy kind of arrows.
1: Yeah.
3: What had happened is that it was so confusing. That's why I think it'd be interesting to know how many citations were written for that exact same thing. Because what it shows is the signage was faking people out, making them think there was nobody in the left-hand turn lane, and they were, you know, okay to make a left-hand turn there out of the right-hand lane.
1: That's certainly plausible for what happened to Mary.
2: I mean, you know, if the signage was wrong and it was confusing, I would take it to court based on that.
1: All right, Brett, thank you. We've got Brian in Los Osos. Hi, Brian.
4: Hey, Dave. How you doing today?
1: We're good. Brian, what's up?
4: So I got a ticket once for impeding traffic, and I went and I fought it, and the officer didn't show up, and I won.
2: Yeah, that happens. I mean, if an officer doesn't show up, you always win.
1: Yeah, but you were saying they get time and a half.

0: Well, if they work like nighttime and it's daytime, then they get time and a half. However, if they don't show up, they can get in pretty severe trouble about that.
1: So, Brian, I don't know how much you heard about Mary's story. Would you encourage her to go fight the ticket?
2: I haven't heard enough of it, Dave, to give a good opinion. I apologize.
1: No, that's fine. But I'm glad that you won your case. There's incentive there. Though I like Brett's point that if the sign was the left lane is closed, then Mary would be justified. We'll see.
0: Yeah.
1: Let me get to Matt before the news break. Hey, Matt.
3: Hey, thanks for taking my call. So I would say that it comes down to the officer could have used discretion to maybe cut what appears to be an elderly lady a break. She can go and try, but as your guest points out, if she goes in and just says, I don't like the young officer's attitude, the magistrate's probably going to say, well, he violated the code section. But I think the larger issue is that over the last 10 years or so, that the slow PD has had a fair amount of turnover at the very top. And the whole organizational culture of the city kind of took a hit during the Katie Lichtig era. So it's just not the same. It's not the same vibe and the same mindset that it used to be. And you get a lot of officers who lateral over from other agencies because slow PD pays so well. And some of them may or may not be as interested in sort of working their way into a new community as smoothly as others. And so I don't know all the facts. She can give it a try. And maybe she'll luck out and the officer won't show. She also could have just said, you know, I understand that I did something wrong. Also, I don't need you telling me that I can't drive if I made one mistake. You know, you can respectfully and appropriately reproach the officer a little bit if you're willing. You're willing to, you know, stand your ground a little bit. Don't be rude. Don't be profane. Don't take it over the line. But if you want to respectfully stick up for yourself, we have a First Amendment that allows us to do that.
1: I love it, Matt. Thank you very much for the call. Respond, please.
0: I like Matt's attitude about everything. I think he's right.
1: Is he right about the changing culture?
0: You know, I think that's a little overblown, and it's been a while. I've heard nothing but good things about Chief Scott, so I don't know what I don't know about that.
1: All right, fair enough. Off we go. News, traffic, weather, calls. Please be patient. We do want to hear from you. This is Hometown Radio.

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1: Just when I thought I got him to fall in love.
2: Choose in Texas is officially the longest running single to top the Billboard Hot 100. Ella Langley's hit surpassed the previous record holder, All I Want for Christmas Is You, by Mariah Carey, with 23 weeks at number one.
3: As a barrister, it's not emotional for me.
2: Cynthia Erivo is returning to the big screen this fall, and now we have our first trailer. The Wicked star leads Prima Facie, a drama based on the highly acclaimed play of the same name. U.S. release dates have yet to be announced for the film.
4: Are you ready for it?
2: And after days of cryptic messaging, Taylor Swift has announced her new single, Patient Zero, comes out on Friday. The singer said on Instagram, "I've been impatiently waiting to tell you that my brand new single, Patient Zero, will be out on September 25th. Mike Dubusky, ABC News.
5: ABC News, I'm Dave Packard. China's President Xi Jinping in the U.S. greeted by President Trump and First Lady Melania Trump. Red carpet upon his arrival at Joint Base Andrews this evening. Now tomorrow, a critical meeting for the two world leaders.
6: One big question, will Trump try to convince President Xi to pressure Iran to make a deal? President Trump has said this war will end after the election, and certainly another critical issue for this summit, the rapid growth of AI and whether there's room for cooperation between the U.S. and China.
5: ABC's Mary Bruce. Iran's president addressed the United Nations today. He sharply criticized the actions of both the U.S. and Israel, but insisted Iran would not surrender its nuclear program. Flood alerts have been issued across New Mexico, which has seen monsoon rainfall, some areas up to 5 inches. Meanwhile, a powerful nor'easter is taking aim from the eastern seaboard to the Carolinas to the Jersey Shore. This is ABC News.
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5: KVEC 920 News Time is 5:33. Checking traffic still slow and go from Choro on northbound 101 all the way up to the top of the grade where they're putting out the fire almost to the top south of the TV tower. They've been fighting that fire. Firefighters dropping retardant and water with the planes and helicopters, and the traffic slow and go also out of San Luis Obispo, Foothill to Highland, if you're taking Highway 1 to 41 or 46. And weather, pleasant, highs the 80s, inland valleys, 60s, 70s on the coast. That's news, traffic, and weather together. 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
6: All right, Kurt, thank you. Appreciate the job you're doing today. Stick around during the 6 o'clock hour. We're going to check out the county library. Meanwhile, we are back in conversation with Michael Dunn, today wearing his hat, former police officer. Before I go back on the phones, tell me a story. Who are the three categories that cops don't like to give tickets to?
7: We prefer not to give tickets to judges, to attorneys, and to doctors.
6: How about media personalities? Can I score?
7: Depends on what side of the aisle you're on, I guess.
6: Yes. All right. We got Dirk in San Luis on KVEC. Hey, Dirk.
8: Yeah. Years ago, I got a ticket down by the Elks Club in San Luis Obispo. I was on a bicycle moving that little bridge on the sidewalk, which is overgrown with weeds. So just eating a sack lunch, and I went across it a little ways. I got a ticket for riding a bicycle on a sidewalk on that little bridge. So I go to court, the municipal court there, and I get Spiffy the Wonder Whitey sitting there in uniform with his badge on. He's got the color of authority. He's got the unions backing him up. As already stated, he's getting paid to be there. They're experts at testimony, as stated, in between the letter of the law. They know how to finesse things, you know what I'm saying? Yeah. So, needless to say, for somebody, I was, once upon a time I was 100% law enforcement. Police officers are not my favorite to interact with. They're not the most, frankly, honest anymore. So that was my experience. Thank you very much.
6: Thank you, Dirk.
7: It's no fun to get a ticket.
6: Yeah. All right. Don's in Arroyo Grande. Hey, Don.
9: Hi, Dave.
6: Hey, Don.
9: Yeah, I got a in the mail ticket in Los Angeles in Hollywood.
6: In the mail?
9: Yeah, it was one of the camera light deals.
6: Oh, yeah.
9: And got it in the mail, and I challenged it, and I won.
6: Really? How'd you challenge it?
9: Well, the photo, let's just

0: say the photo was covering up part of my face from the rearview mirror? And I challenged the court to positively identify me as the driver.
1: Didn't they have your license plate?
0: Yeah, but I wasn't...
1: They couldn't prove you were driving.
0: Correct.
1: Okay.
2: I guess that's before the flock upgrades came. And then I
0: had another one where I issued a citation.
1: What?
0: A guy tried to run me off the road, and I wrote down his license plate. And about a mile down the road by Rincon, an officer was just coming back to his vehicle. I pulled over, gave him the information. Other officers pulled the guy over, and he got belligerent to the cops. And by the time I got there, the cops were in my favor, and I wrote out the ticket.
1: Wow. Heard of that, Michael?
2: Nope. First time.
1: That's the first one.
0: It's a citizen's arrest.
1: I think you've stumped Michael on that one. Good job, Don. Thanks for sharing. 805-543-8830. Kathy's on KVEC. Hi, Kathy.
3: Hi, Dave. How are you?
1: We're good, Kathy. What's up?
3: Good. Well, this conversation really resonates with me because I have recently driven down Marsh Street. I don't go downtown very frequently anymore. And Marsh Street is a total disaster. There are lanes and cones and lanes stop, and it's just a mess. So I can sympathize with Mary, and I particularly heard one thing that your guest just said, that an officer's discretion should take the context into account. And in my way of looking at it, traffic laws are in place as a deterrence so people will not willfully act unsafely on the road. So I think sometimes a warning or an explanation is appropriate if extenuating circumstances or the context, as he said, would lead anyone to conclude that an infraction wasn't intentional.
1: That's got a response. So, stay with us, Kathy.
3: Yeah, what's his opinion on that?
2: Well, a lot of traffic laws aren't intentional, and if everybody just got warnings, then it wouldn't work as much. What they've shown is in doing selective enforcement. Say, on California Boulevard, when students come back, the speeds are too high there. Or maybe on LOVR, when Laguna Lake is in, like, students are there. So what they do is they'll send several police officers, people from the traffic unit, to go out there, and they might write 8 or 9 tickets in an hour and a half thing. And they might do it every other day for a week. What that's doing is showing people, it's like, we need to slow down because the police are out. Just by the police being out there and being seen, that's a deterrence of itself. So, yes, there's a bunch of ways to look at discretion. But if everybody that got pulled over just got a warning, I don't think much would be accomplished.
1: Kathy, what else?
3: Well, you know, I've been watching a lot about AI and robots and all of that for the near future. And I also thought, okay, we at some point, a dozen years from now, might have robot cops, you know, coming up to us and you made an illegal left turn and here's your ticket. But, you know, a human policeman, if he sees that an older woman is very upset because she's very confused by all of the wacko signs and construction and everything, I would think that a little bit of empathy would be in order.
1: I don't hear you disagreeing with that, Michael.
2: I'm a fan of empathy. Empathy, and I learned a lot of that in law enforcement, and I've used it for the rest of my life. That said, you also have to have empathy of, and I'm not saying this against Dave's friend, But if she was that confused, part of the officer's job as well is to make sure that she can drive. Yeah. Now, it sounds as though the officer made a bit of a salacious, kind of a tongue-in-cheek comment, but what if he didn't? What if he was concerned that she should have been on top of that? That's something that citizens need to keep in mind as well.
1: All right, Kathy, thank you. 805-543-8830. North County Jim is with us. Jim, good afternoon.
4: Hello, David.
1: Hey, Jim.
4: Hello, officer.
2: Hello.
1: Former officer.
4: Where do I begin?
1: I don't know.
2: Wherever you'd like.

0: I get stopped on Grand in the evening in the winter by a highway patrolman. Pulls me over. He looks at me and says, "You have too many people in the car." And I was alone.
1: What?
0: Oh yeah. And he said, "My bad. This is just a, you know, it's a pretense just to look at me. That's all."
1: Because you're South American.
0: No, because, you know, I look like a monster. So later on, I get stopped again by another highway patrolman on Foothill, turning right off of Foothill onto Santa Rosa. So he stops me on Santa Rosa on by the church, comes to the passenger side. The previous highway patrolman came to the driver's side. Comes to the passenger side, asks for license, never asks for insurance or never asks for registration. He goes away, comes back, and I asked him why he pulled me over. And he said, "If you don't drive on, I'm going to give you a ticket for not putting your turning signal on." That was his response.
1: So what do you think is going on, Jim?
0: I don't know. They don't like me. I got stopped by a San Luis Obispo police officer off duty in Arroyo Grande on a motorcycle. He lives in Santa Maria. He has a habit of doing this stuff. He pulled me over, accused me of driving 20 miles over the speed limit. And it's a longer story. I'm not going to get into it, but I challenged it, and he never showed up to court.
1: So you won as well.
0: Well, I don't know if it's winning because I didn't get a chance. What I did do the following day is and go get request a copy of his body cam. And that's what did it because he didn't anyway, it's a long story, but he wasn't expecting me to be in the car. He was expecting somebody else.
1: Michael, any thoughts on any of this?
2: It sounds like, for whatever reason, the CHP were not on the highways when they got pulled over in San Luis. They're working the roadways. I think that...
1: Does that strike you as odd?
2: Well, they normally work the highways, but a California peace officer has jurisdiction throughout the state.
1: Yeah. Jim?
0: Well, this one highway patrolman likes to... I've seen him before in that area on Grand Street by the college. He likes that. Or by the on-ramp. He likes that area. College students, there's a lot of tickets being available there.
1: That's right by their office.
2: Yeah, their office is in California.
1: Yeah. All right, Jim, thank you. Be safe out there. 805-543-8830. Reg is with us on KVEC. Hey, Reg.
3: Hey, Mr. Fentress, how are you?
1: We're good, Reg. I'll take that label.
3: I know you. The only problem is you're not as centered as me, though, but that's okay. That's just my opinion.
1: That's fine.
3: I do have one question, then I'll get to the topic of what's going on. Okay. You did say that San Luis Obispo has a population of 50,000. Is that correct?
1: Well, there's a general population, but during the daytime, it's like double that.
3: That is correct. Yeah. Okay, now I'll get to point.
1: Okay.
3: All right. Point, I understand your guests in law enforcement. I played a little bit of it myself. And I also understand the police department, but you also have another entity that is not taking any responsibility, and there must be due diligence, and I have to show some compassion and concern in regards to the lady who was accused, and the officer, you know, he's going to research and do his. But the real situation is going on. Who issued the encroachment permits that's going on? Why wasn't there a pre-plan that was put out to the community? Department of Public Works is responsible for that, implementing that. Department of Transportation is there. You have two entities that this all could have been prevented. The situation happened on Charles Street when they cut it down to do with the bikeways and stuff. So not the blame, but the responsibility of doing due diligence of two community action agencies that are responsible for Department of Transportation on encroachment permits and traffic control permits. It is horrendous. I used to move houses, and if I did that, I'd have been arrested.
1: You know, Reg is raising an interesting point here, Michael, and I was thinking about that myself because I do not recall any announcement by the city that this was going on. If they sent it out, I did not get it. And I didn't see it. It might have been in the Tribune. I didn't see it.

0: So until Mary brought it to my attention, and I drove down last night, I wasn't aware that Marsh Street was the mess that it is.
1: The caller's got an excellent point, and I'm glad that he brought it up. I mean, I've been in this town on and off for my whole life, and I think that this town always makes the city streets like a Disneyland kids ride. They've tried to slow everybody down by putting speed bumps in, by putting roundabouts in. It's just like, you know, they just are constantly not all talking together at the same time. Maybe they are. It sure doesn't seem like they are.
0: Yeah. What else you want to say, Rich?
2: Well, you know, it's implemented. It's called Agenda 21, and the city gets funding from the federal and state governments to implement these programs. So it's ludicrous. People need to be aware of it and what they have a choice and speak out. I'm glad that this elderly lady, as I get up in my age, same thing with you, is that she brought it to attention and be aware. But the two responsible entities are Department of Transportation Public Works and the City Department of the Transportation, which is mandated. They control these. Any construction work, tree trimming, and or construction on the sidewalk or utilities coming out and encroaching into the street, those plans have to be submitted to the city and approached. And they've done a horrible job notifying, especially you being in communication, that we could have avoided this. Now we have a tragedy, not only with a fire up in Quessa, we got a horse and buggy street. So, you know, welcome to democracy. It's at its best.
0: Always good to hear from you, Reg. Thanks for the passion. Short break. We'll come back for a final segment with Michael Dunn. We'll also give you an update on the Highway 101 situation. All that straight ahead. This is live with local hometown radio.
3: Hey, it's Andy Morris from First Look, and we did not get a lot of time to talk about our poll of the day today. 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How about you? 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
0: 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We are so proud to have them as a sponsor, The Dave Congleton Show. All right, let's jump back over to Kurt Olson, get another look at the traffic. Kurt?
6: Traffic, not that much has changed. We are still stop and go all the way up the Quest to Grade. Of course, they're fighting the fire northbound 101 from, say, Choro, Santa Rosa, or even California in San Luis Obispo. A lot of stop and go you're going to run into. And some news on the fire, 20% containment on the Grade fire. 33 acres have been charred. That's why the planes and helicopters have been up there dumping retardant and water for most

0: of the afternoon. If you want to take the back route, I talked to one listener who went all the way out to Los Osos and then came back in the back way to Morro Bay. Highway 1 is a little bit stop and go as you leave San Luis. Also, when you hit Highway 41 in Morro Bay, that can cost you a little time. Back to you.
1: All right, Kurt. Appreciate it. We'll have another traffic update for you at 6:05. If you want in on this conversation with Michael Dunn, though, we need to hear from you now, please. 805-543-8830. Just responding, we had Mary in Pismo Beach, got a ticket the other day in downtown San Luis amid all this construction and mess that's taking place on Marsh Street. She doesn't think the ticket was fair. She wrote to ask me my opinion as to whether or not we think that she should challenge it. And this is what we have been talking about. 805-543-8830. On the Frederick Law text line from Michael Dunn, Garth checks in. Hey, Garth. Mary should at least show up in court. She's got nothing to lose. Court may dismiss the case. If the officer does not appear, an officer more often than not does not appear for traffic violations. You were talking about that earlier.
2: I'm not sure if the officer doesn't normally appear or not, but if the officer is on another assignment or they can't make it, they get pulled away, and if an officer doesn't show up, the person wins. But that's using hope as a strategy. I would prepare a case. If I was the woman there, I would get videos, I would try to get some other witnesses to come, and I would question the police officer of where they were and what they were seeing, and I would ask questions about what City Works did for the signage.
1: On the Frederick Law text line, here's a long one. I was a law enforcement officer in Slo County the same era as Michael. As I was patrolling the freeway, I observed a child's feet on the ceiling of a car. As the car was pulling to the shoulder, the child's head popped up, and there was the obvious scrambling to find the seatbelt and put it on. I wrote a ticket to the driver of a car for not ensuring his minor passenger was buckled up. He contested the ticket. The judge found him guilty, but suspended any fines because he decided that the driver probably wasn't aware that his child wasn't buckled up.
2: It sounds like they met in the middle, you know. I don't know why that, you know, I don't know why that the judge did not impose, any kind of a fine, but apparently they thought that it was good enough.
1: On the Frederick Law text line, don't argue or try to debate with the officer during the traffic stop. The court is where you voice your opinion or any arguments.
2: Absolutely agree.
1: Before I read these other text messages, give us a perspective of the law enforcement officers in all this. What should we understand?
2: I mean, when I first started, we worked 8-hour shifts, and then we weren't 12-hour shifts. And in the shift, you're fairly entrepreneurial. You have to handle calls for service, and you had to respond, and you had to patrol certain areas. But it's been since April of 1990 since I was a police officer. And in this town, I can't walk a quarter of a mile without seeing a building where I had to tell someone that their husband or wife died. I go to an intersection and someone died there. I've been to all the ERs here and saw people die. I had to tell people there were deaths in their family. It's a hard job. It's a hard job that I wouldn't want most people to have to endure. So as you see these people in uniform, they can have a bad day and they can be jerks, but they're also dealing with some pretty heady things. And if for just that reason, I would be as professional as you can on stops because you don't know who you're dealing with either.
1: On the Frederick Law text line, Susan checks in. Hey, Susan. If Mary is older and told a younger officer she was confused while navigating lanes and cones and she challenges the ticket, would they notify the DMV to have her license challenged?
2: I think that the court would have to see something in court for them to do that. And an officer or anyone in a family could report to DMV that they think someone's driving unsafe and they have to be tested.
1: The call I pull from all this is Reg's, the last call. The idea that there's a partnership here. There's those of us who live in the community, Michael. There's law enforcement just trying to do its job. But there's also the city, and when they undertake a project like this, can they be more considered.

0: spirit of drivers who are forced to change driving habits and all of a sudden dealing with cones and different signs and being thrown off their game. It doesn't matter if you're 65 or 25. It's different.
1: Well, they're doing construction all over the city right now, including in the 1200 block of Mill Street. They're repaving, and they're repaving all day. So it's just all of these things were greenlit when we had more money, and they're going through now. So we're in this, it's legitimately like driving an obstacle course or walking downtown.
0: I think the other part of it is that they know the storms are coming, and they want to get everything in place for the storms, and they want to get everything done before the storms.
1: Yes.
0: That's my theory.
1: And you can always tell, especially in California, during the first rains, within the first few hours, there's all kinds of crashes because the oil has not yet crept off the road and people are slipping and sliding into everything.
0: This will be our next discussion, perhaps. But as a former law enforcement officer, what do you think of flock cameras?
1: I have mixed emotions. If there was a child abducted or a major event and flock cameras could use to stop that event from getting worse, I'm for them. However, it sure feels like the government and those in charge of the oligarchs, per se, and the big corporatists sure are into surveillance all of a sudden.
0: Yeah.
1: And I've got lots of problems with that.
0: Yeah. As Michael puts together a final thought, now let me remind you, during the 6 o'clock hour, we'll get an update from Kurt. It's just been a very long afternoon with traffic. We'll see if we have some good news for you. And then we're going to spend the 6 o'clock hour with the folks in the library and give you all the news about what's happening in our county library system. Mr. Michael Dunn, always a pleasure. I got about 45 seconds for a final thought. What do you want people to think about when it comes to traffic stops and dealing with police officers?
1: Be safe. Be safe. Be respectful. Get it over as quickly as you can. And if you do have something and you want to make an argument, don't do it on the street. Don't do it like people do on Instagram and things and make it worse. Those people, even if they're in the right, you don't want to agitate someone with a badge and a gun. It's just it's a bad strategy.
0: And if you end up having to go to traffic school, always do it online. And though, see if I can remember it. Anytime traffic school was a traffic school that I used, in the old days, you used to be able to jump ahead and go right to the quiz and just kept taking it until you got it right.
1: I used to teach traffic school on the weekends in this town a long time ago.
0: I bet nobody does that anymore because everybody does it online.
1: Yeah, you're a magna cum laude at traffic school now, Dave.
0: Yeah. All right, Michael, thank you.
1: Thank you.
0: Off we go. News, traffic, weather. Stay with us.
2: 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It's 6 o'clock on the Central Coast.
3: From ABC News, I'm Dave Packer. President Trump rolled out the red carpet for China's President Xi Jinping, who arrived at Joint Base Andrews this evening ahead of talks at the White House. And these Chinese immigrants outside Xi's Washington hotel chanting in support of Xi. ABC News foreign correspondent Britt Clendett in China with what to expect in the days ahead.
4: You can expect Trump maybe publicly to keep it cordial. He might press Xi on Iran and on the Russia relationship behind the scenes, using that sanctions authority as leverage. But Xi will present China as the responsible great power, the one who can help end the Iran war and stabilize energy markets. So really, we can't expect either leader to give ground on this.
3: Concerns over beach erosion as the nation's eastern seaboard prepares for a nor'easter. ABC meteorologist Lee Goldberg.
5: And this storm will be remembered for its duration. It has lots of staying power. I mean, it's 2 days away from New York City, but we're already getting gusty winds and waves are battering the shores. Coastal flood alerts from the Outer Banks to Boston. Moderate flooding at times during high tide, really through the end of the week.
3: Flock's safety CEO was a no-show for a Senate hearing on the surveillance industry. The Senate wanted to put the spotlight on what happens behind those roadside cameras as neighborhoods across the country push back in both red and blue states, citing privacy concerns. Senator Josh Hawley was hoping to ask,
6: how do we make sure that this kind of surveillance is consonant with the Constitution of the United States? You know, there's many players in this industry, but there's one name that really stands out above the rest, and that is Flock.
7: Automated license plate readers are at the center of lawsuits and criminal charges alleging police officers

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1: A new study on the impact of Tylenol during pregnancy finds that the drug has no link to disorders like autism, challenging assertions made by the current administration. ABC's Hannah Batah.
2: The review comes after President Trump claimed without evidence that Tylenol during pregnancy was dangerous. That suggestion prompting pushback from medical organizations like the American College of Obstetrics and Gynecology, which noted that fever and pain during pregnancies can lead to dangerous complications.
1: A growing dispute over the estate of country music star Dolly Parton and her nephew now headed to court. ABC's Laura Spencer.
3: Parton's longtime manager filing a lawsuit accusing her nephew Brian Seaver of threats, intimidation, and attempted extortion.
4: I'm representing the Parton and Owens family today, announcing the passing of my Aunt Dolly.
3: It was Seaver who announced to the world that Dolly Parton had died at age 80. Now, Seaver telling ABC News he was fired last week after serving as Parton's head of security for nearly 20 years.
1: A Tennessee judge has granted Dolly Parton's estate a temporary restraining order. That happened today against Seaver and his private security company. The next hearing is scheduled for October 7th. Mexican officials anxiously tracking the path of Hurricane Polo, which has now become a major hurricane in the Pacific. And while not likely to make a direct hit on the country, experts still fear massive rain and high winds could still submerge some areas. Dave Packer, ABC News.
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20: KBEC 920 News Time is 6:06. Checking traffic northbound 101 as you head up the Cuesta Grade. Slow and go, kind of backed up all the way to Upper Monterey Street at the moment. Also, as you leave San Luis Obispo on Highway 1, if you're going to take the alternative route and go north on 1 and then east on Highway 41, a little bit of slowing there in Morro Bay, the same thing as you meet Highway 41 to go east. Going to be a little stop and go before you get on 41. Elsewhere, looking good. Weather looking good. Highs tomorrow, low 90s inland valleys, low 80s coastal valleys on your Thursday, and at night. Nice, the low to mid 70s at the beaches tomorrow. Enjoy that. That's news, traffic, and weather together. I'm Kurt Olson. 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

0: Thatcher. Ever heard that joke before?
1: Many times.
0: All right. Marketing and communication from the library. How are you, folks? Thanks for coming in. Always enjoy the conversation.
2: Yeah, thanks for having us. Always great to see you.
0: Always good to see you. How many years for you?
2: Since 2013, so 13 years.
0: All right. How much longer?
2: At least that many.
0: Okay. Really?
2: Yeah. I love the library.
0: It's fine. If once a week somebody says, when am I going to retire? And I go, I got nowhere to go.
2: Yeah. I mean, you love what you do.
0: What's the best part of your job? Why do you love it so much?
2: Community engagement. It's fantastic. The library is one of the most unique departments in being able to engage with different departments and different community organizations.
0: What does that mean, engaging?
2: So it's really just about creating impact in the community and connecting with different agencies to help them connect with the people they want to try to serve. And you can come to the library and you can learn about different things. You can read about other people's stories and you can interact with our amazing staff. And you were talking off air about how much you enjoy buying books. You can come to our libraries and you can support friends of the library by buying books there.
0: Yeah. Erica, why do you like working for the library?
1: Well, I have a youth services librarian background, so seeing families in our libraries is something that really warms my heart. I think that families are the heart of our libraries.
0: And you're seeing the families a lot?
1: Yes.
0: Well, sorry, kids programs. You do a lot for the children.
1: Well, Storytime is our brand. So many families, thousands of families come to our story times every year. We're getting kids ready for kindergarten. They're having a good time.
0: All right. List of topics. Let's start with discounts with local businesses throughout September.
1: Yeah. National Library Card Sign-Up Month is all month of September, and all the smart people out there who have library cards can visit North County businesses this month to get some discounts.
2: I just want to make sure that there's no qualifier there in the smart people. I have a library card, but do I still get a discount?
0: I'm going to put Pepper on the spot. Do you have a library card?
3: I do not.
0: Yeah. Well, don't feel
1: it's
0: bad.
1: It's not too late.
3: Sorry, I do not.
0: I got one, but last time I was here, I showed it to you and said it's no good anymore.
1: What?
0: Yeah, it's that old one.
1: Those are still good.
2: Still good.
0: It's that green and white one.
2: Yeah. Money in your wallet's good,
1: it's
2: too.
1: Vintage.
2: So
1: yeah.
2: That works as well.
3: That's green and white. Uh-huh. That's
0: green and white. So Pepper doesn't have one, and I have one that I haven't been to the San Luis Library, and I've lived here 5 years now, back in San Luis. I moved here in June of 2021, and I feel terrible because I love libraries.
2: Oh, you shouldn't feel terrible.
0: But I haven't come to your library.
2: We have 14 different branches. We've got digital content.
0: When I lived in Napomo, I was always at the Napomo Library.
2: Love it. They would love to see you again.
0: Great. Well, I'm not going to drive all the way.
2: Sure.
0: When's the last time you checked gas?
2: Go to the beach. Well, there's that, you know.
0: Really?
2: We can't help you in terms of gas prices at the library. There's a lot of things that we can do, though.
0: We're already off the rails. So come back to discounts at local businesses.
2: Yes.
1: Yeah, so more than 30 businesses in Atascadero, Cambria, San Miguel are offering perks, so just flash your library card and they've got a freebie or a discount for
0: you. What kind of perks might I get?
1: Oh, gosh. That's up to the business. I don't know exactly. I think I saw something about a winery offering some kind of discount with a wine tasting.
0: Is this on your website?
1: Yes. So slowlibrary.org, under our events tab, you'll see National Library Card Sign-Up Month.
0: Big question, and one of the reasons I invited you, I've heard from several people, they want the update, Chris, on the Rio Grande Library.
2: Rio Grande Library is moving forward. We hope that we would have that branch reopened by summer reading of 2027, so this coming summer reading program. As a reminder to your listenership, we have focused on some safety issues that needed to be addressed, and then there's a lot of operational amenities that will be added to that branch. So when you come in, you're going to see, first thing, stacks and stacks of books rather than a post and a wall that you run into, as an example. There's going to be a new veterans dedicated office there. So as another example of partnerships that the library really is proud of, and that's with our veteran services. And so that was a very, very busy location in South County, and so we have been able to expand their services and footprint by having a dedicated office there at the AG Library.
0: Is there going to be more in the library once it opens, more opportunities?
2: Yes, so we'll have
0: What's your vision?
2: Yes, we'll have

0: programming spaces, there's meeting rooms, more space outdoors that you can read, sit, read a newspaper, get on your laptop, greater programming space, as Erica stated. You know, our bread and butter is our families, and so story time is something that's super important to residents here in this county, and so they're going to have a sweet, sweet space in which to have story times and, you know, build memories like you were talking about earlier today.
1: Yeah.
0: That you grew up in Chicago and loved going to the library, and so we're trying to build those memories for local kids.
1: When you do something like this, though, Chris, does it give you the opportunity to rethink what a library is?
0: I'd say absolutely. I mean, the technologies change, and then the needs of the community. And so I would say 10 years ago, there wasn't as much demand for meeting rooms and places that people could come in and congregate. And so we've been responsive to the community as opportunities arise.
1: Yeah. Thoughts on that, Erica? The idea of a new library?
2: Yeah. I've seen the architect renderings of the children's area, and they look beautiful. And if anybody else would like to see them, you can go to slowlibrary.org and look for a little message about the Aurora Grande Library at the top of the page. Click through and you can see photos and learn a little bit more.
1: But is the concept of the library different now than when you started your career?
2: Oh, well, I don't know. I think the goal has always been the same: literacy, learning, getting, you know, becoming a real centerpiece of a community.
1: Chris?
0: Yeah, I concur. I mean, certainly there are elements of the library that have changed. 20 years ago, computers were different than they are today, as an example. But to Erica's point, the foundational principle of libraries is having a free space in which the public can come in and participate in lifelong learning.
1: Yeah. All right, short break. We will come back with Chris Barnicle and Erica Thatcher checking in from the library. Give us an update on all the exciting things happening. We'll welcome your questions here in a little bit. I'm Dave Congleton. This is KVEC.
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0: Let me interrupt Pepper Daniels again. Pepper, I'm sorry. You see that thing up at the ceiling? I just noticed the ceiling's kind of coming down there.
1: Is that? Oh, yeah. Okay. Now would be a good time to point that out while we're live on the air. Yeah. Thank you for that.
0: Okay. Well, just in case we go off the air all of a sudden. Welcome back, everybody. Dave Congleton with you and our friends from the library. We have Chris Barnacle with us and Erica Thatcher joining us. We're just talking about everything happening at the library. I was recalling with you when you first came in my own memories. I grew up in suburban Chicago, Des Plaines, and I still remember the Des Plaines Public Library, open 5 nights a week on Graceland Avenue. Graceland and Thacker. Wow. What are the odds?
2: Close.
0: And I lived in the library. That was my home away from home. Some people know my story. My father was kind of complicated. And so I spent my time in the library. Just didn't have to be home. And I read voraciously.
3: It's a great place to spend your time.
0: It was my friend. But now here I am, and I'm not coming to the library anymore.
3: We're going to bring you back.
0: All right. What do you have behind? What can you entice me to come in for other than books? Because I was explaining to you during the break that I believe in buying books because I believe in supporting authors.
3: And you, too, are an author, I understand, who will be releasing a book this winter. So we would love to have you coming out.
0: It would be my honor, but I still need to support you.
3: You can support and read, and just having us here on the show is great, and you're connecting us with audience members who hopefully do use the library, and if they don't, then we'd welcome them back in the library as well.
0: Do you have any idea what percentage of Americans use the library?
3: Oh, that's a great question. I don't know that. I don't know. Erica, do you have any idea?
2: I don't, but
0: would you think it'd be more than half?
2: I think it's around 50%. Yeah. But I've seen some stories and surveys and research about how folks do wish they could use the library more and could read more. So there might be an opportunity there.
0: I do think once I retire, you would see me there more because that would be a logical place to come. I'd hop the bus, I'd ride downtown, go in the library to spend a couple hours perusing around.
3: Love it. Why put off tomorrow?
0: Well, you can do today. I got stuff here. Yeah. I got stuff here. Well, here we go. I knew this was going to happen. On the Frederick Law text line, Charles is checking in.
3: Hi, Charles.
0: He's always complaining about something.
3: Good.
0: Today he's complaining, between no parking and being a homeless day center, I don't go to the slow library.
3: Huh.
0: I'll go to Arroyo Grande or Tascadero instead.
3: Well, number one, I didn't realize we were a homeless day center.
0: But there's that, stereotype.
3: Oh, yeah. There's a lot of stereotypes. It doesn't mean that they're true.
0: Yeah, no. That's why it's a stereotype.
3: We can correct the record on that piece in particular. Yeah. And then as far as parking is concerned,
2: we have
3: new parking lots.
2: We have some free 10-minute, 30-minute parking right out in front of the library.
3: We do. There's the Transit Authority who operates a bus there.
0: Yeah.
3: And we have 14 total branches. So
0: there's an element, and then I get down on the show all the time, there's an element of people, the old-timers, they won't come downtown for anything.
3: Sure.
0: So whether you're here talking about a restaurant, or you got the Palm, mm-hmm. or the library, they're going to text it and say, I don't come downtown anymore.
3: I think they're missing out on life. There's so much to be offered in downtown, as you note. Great restaurants, great shopping, fantastic library. There's so much to do downtown. I mean, just walking around downtown, it's just a nice place to be.
0: And as you mentioned, people can go to other libraries.
3: Absolutely.
0: As well. All right, once the Arroyo Grande is up and running, what's next in terms of construction, renovation?
3: Los Osos. We are ready to renovate Los Osos. We've been ready for years, and we landed about a $1.8 million grant with the state for health and safety that predicated that we put Arroyo Grande first. But Los Osos is happening. It's a great community. We've got a great little library. There's so much opportunity for growth there. And we are ready to be responsive to the community to make it happen.
0: Well, here we go on the Frederick Law text line. Phil to the rescue. Hey, Phil.
3: Hi, Phil.
0: He says about 46 to 54% of American adults visit or use a public library.

0: person or online over the course of the year. This is according to data from the Pew Research Center.
1: Love it. Thank you for supporting us.
0: Does that surprise you?
1: No.
0: All right. So what will the new Los Osos look like?
1: What will it look like? Well, I think that's a little bit TBD.
0: And how much of it is you and how much of it is a consultant? How does that work, Chris?
1: Well, a lot of it is dependent upon whatever legalities we have to consider now. I mean, first we'll be working with planning and building and public works on that. And then we'll get community input on the kind of amenities that they want to see. And then, of course, you want to build to what the community growth looks like for 20 years or so. And then you have to look at that and weigh it with the amount of money that you have in order to make it happen.
0: You get input from the community?
1: Absolutely, we have.
0: What do they want?
1: They want to see a bigger library. They want meeting room spaces. They want to see a larger youth services department. That is, again, another example of a branch that is extremely popular with families. And people love that library as it is, and they love how quaint it is, but they can also appreciate that the expansion of it will just make it that much better.
0: It's barely bigger than this booth.
1: It's not much bigger.
2: You should have seen the very first Los Osos library. That was my first library.
0: What was that like?
2: It was a little pink house right next to Sunnyside Elementary.
0: Well, so that's
2: where
0: funny.
2: I hung out after school.
0: It's funny you bring that up, Erica, because now with the voter approval of renovation of Sunnyside into something, might that be something that the library can be involved with?
1: So we're always open to consideration. It's really, I think, a determination of what the community wants and what can...
0: Has anybody reached out to you about that?
1: They have, yes.
0: Okay.
1: Yes. And again,
0: making some news here. Making some news.
1: We're open to wherever it is. At the last community meetings that we held, the overwhelming feedback that we received from the community was that they wanted to keep the library exactly where it is.
0: Oh.
1: So, that said... as we move forward in the next year or two for making plans to actually put shovels in the ground again, I think there is an opportunity for that community to come out again and say whether they feel like the existing location is the proper place, or now perhaps there's another opportunity given the news.
0: Yeah, all right. We're in conversation with Chris Barnicle and Erica Thatcher. Give us an update about what's happening with the libraries. We're going to welcome your phone calls and read your text messages after news at the bottom of the hour. County, of course, went through some big budget cuts lately. Were you affected?
1: We were. We lost all of our general fund, which was fairly nominal, frankly. We're very fortunate as a department that we are funded by yours and my and Erica's property tax. And so everyone has a certain percentage of their property tax that goes towards public libraries. And so we don't have to fight with other departments as far as funding is concerned.
0: On the Fred Law text line, a listener just writes, our little town, meaning Los Osos, cannot wait for the renovation.
1: We're there with you.
0: Realistic time frame on that?
1: I'd say realistically it's 2 years out, because if we're looking at summer reading of 2027 for reopening the AG, by the time we connect with Public Works, Planning and Building, the community, land a contractor with RFP process, the request for proposals, then, you know, it's realistically a couple years out. But it is next in line.
0: All right.
1: Ready to go.
0: Erica, since you're marketing and communications, why don't we remind folks a little bit about social media and the library, all the online opportunities?
2: Yeah, we're on Instagram, Facebook, YouTube. We're at Slo County Libraries. We've always got some shenanigans happening there. Looking for fun ways to just let everybody know about what we're doing.
0: But I can also go online. I can find a book anywhere in the system.
2: Yeah. That's something, if you don't want to hang out at the library, you can start online at slolibrary.org and reserve some books.
0: How's that
2: swing
0: work?
2: By and pick them up.
0: How's that work?
2: Well, you can go to our website, search for books or a subject or an author, click and reserve and
0: DVD?
2: Pick up at your favorite library.
0: Can I reserve DVDs?
2: Yes, we've got DVDs to reserve. We have things to reserve. You could reserve a ukulele or an induction cooktop.
0: Stop. Are you going to do what?
2: Yes, we have a library of things. So if you want to try out a board game before buying it, if you want to try out a keyboard before buying it, you can do that at the library.

0: and reserve it online and pick it up at your favorite library. It's magic.
1: Wow. Wow. Comment on this. The Library of Things.
2: Library of Things. It's as Erica states, it's just an opportunity for people to maybe engage in an analog night. If you're tired of looking at your phone and you don't want to look at TV and you want your family to get together and play a board game, excellent way to do that. We just visited Ventura Public Library a couple weeks ago, and it was interesting going through their downtown, and their little shop there has started, and it's just a 100% gaming room. And the owner of it has decided that it would be awesome to have community members come into his location and play board games. And he's been very successful with that. And so this is an opportunity for you in your own household to have, I don't know, what do we have, like 80 or so games that are available right now?
0: I think it's surpassed 100 now. So yep. And most of them are checked out. So go online and reserve one.
2: And gaming is very different than it was back in the day. Like, Monopoly is fantastic, but the gaming that you can play now is really phenomenal.
0: Yeah.
1: All right. Let's go to news and traffic and weather. We'll come back with Chris Barnicle and Erica Thatcher updating us on everything happening at the library. And we'll invite any more questions that you might have. We're live, we're local, we're hometown.

0: ABC News, I'm Dave Packer. China's President Xi Jinping arrived at Joint Base Andrews this evening ahead of talks at the White House and at his hotel. These Chinese immigrants chanting in support of Xi. The two leaders, Trump and Xi, are expected to discuss Iran trade and AI. Concerns over beach erosion as the nation's eastern seaboard prepares for a nor'easter. ABC meteorologist Lee Goldberg.
1: And this storm will be remembered for its duration. It has lots of staying power. I mean, it's 2 days away from New York City, but we're already getting gusty winds and waves are battering the shores. Coastal flood alerts from the Outer Banks to Boston. Moderate flooding at times during high tide, really through the end of the week.
0: A new report from the CDC has found cancer rates in the United States are falling, continuing a trend that's now lasted for more than 20 years. Experts say the decline is largely by accelerated progress against lung cancer, though it's still the nation's leading cause of cancer deaths. This is ABC News.
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0: I'm over here looking at the library website right now. We're scrolling along.
1: Well, here, let me stop the music here. If you don't mind.
0: Yeah.
1: You, like in the last 2 or 3 years, you have read all of Hemingway.
0: Oh, yeah.
1: Who was the other author?
0: Hemingway, Fitzgerald, yeah. Jack Kerouac. All of those.
1: Oh, sorry.
0: All of those guys.
1: Sorry. Hold on. It's
0: still stepping on me here.
1: Sorry. I'm sorry.
2: Did you come in to the library when we hosted Jack Kerouac's On the Road scroll?
0: No.
2: Shame on you, sir.
0: When did that happen?
2: I'm not going to even talk about it now.
0: Oh, no. Well, that would have been something to say.
1: But it was. Here's a guy.
2: Yeah.
1: He read all of Hemingway book by book.
2: Love it.
0: Yeah. Well, it was... Okay, in full disclosure, I'm a pandemic reader,
2: Okay. Meaning
0: I didn't really start reading until the pandemic.
2: No shame.
0: Because I just skated by in school as much as I could.
2: Yeah, that's okay.
0: I was a radio guy, so I just got by. C's but get degrees, right? Sorry, Professor Congleton. And so, of course, for the first couple of years during the pandemic, I was just doing it online because that's where I was finding everything. So, but... As I'm sitting here thinking, what I want to get into next is reading in French.
2: Okay.
0: Because I'm studying French.
1: Excuse me.
0: All the time. I'm going to drop it on you, Dave. You asked for my input.
1: Excuse me.
0: But no, I'm starting to think, I'm actually literally getting close to the end of Duolingo.
2: Oh, yeah.
0: And I'm like, well, what am I going to do now? You know, I've done all the... Ding, ding, dings, you know.
1: So you're the perfect candidate for the library.
0: So I'm looking for French language, easy to read kind of stuff.
2: Which is on our website, LINGQ.
0: Oh, yeah,
3: it's a language learning tool.
0: Yeah.
2: And it has a possibility of damaging some pride for those who have used some of these other platforms, because most often people are like, oh, yeah, like I can do some rote memorization. I know what these words mean, and I can tell you what it is. But then you go into a language learning program, and it really, really.
1: I took my partner to France. She did all the talking.
2: Yeah, that's great. I got
0: she
2: to eat.
0: She studied it.
2: It's fantastic. Yeah.
1: Wow.
0: So anyway, that's what I'm doing over here. I'm looking.
2: I love it.
0: I want to read.
2: There's a lot of good stuff out there.
0: I want to read like the fifth grade version of Jules Verne.
2: Okay.
0: For fifth grade in France.
2: Maybe start with Flight of the Conchords.
0: Yeah.
2: They have their
1: All right.
0: Something like that. Back to the show.
1: All right, stick around. During the 5 o'clock hour, Michel Doster is going to try to unpack the mess that is unfolding in the Middle East. We'll leave it at that. On a more positive note, we're back with our friends from the library, Chris Barnacle and Erica Thatcher. Erica, let's remind folks about the discounts for local businesses throughout September.
3: Yeah, with your library card, you can get discounts at more than 30 North County businesses, Tascadero, Cambria, San Miguel, and you can find out more at our website, slowlibrary.org, under our events tab, National Library Card Sign Up Month.
1: You don't really think On the Road is a book, do you?
2: Do I think it's a book?
1: Yeah. Truman Capote.
2: I mean...
1: That's not a book, that's typing.
2: Okay.
1: Ever heard that
2: quote? I feel like this is loaded.
1: I mean, I saw the scroll, I saw it at the Gene Autry Museum.
2: Oh, yeah.

0: And I was like, okay.
1: I mean, for some people, they feel like just being in the presence of something like that, it's like a moving thing for them. And, and I think a lot of people were just kind of blown away by this fact that this thing was written on just this long piece of paper that was taped together.
0: And you read the whole thing?
1: The scroll wasn't unwound fully, so I wasn't able to you know, read it there. But in the book format, yes.
0: Okay. Eric, have you read it?
2: No.
0: Okay. See, I don't feel bad.
3: You're a Jack Kerouac hater. You were never hip, Dave.
0: No, you were never hip. He was here in San Luis Obispo.
3: Yep. You were never hip. I know. He slept out on the train track.
0: I'm a Richard Brodigan guy. Brodigan is my guy. All right. We Brodigan fans? No.
3: Yeah.
2: Another author, poet.
0: Lord, Erica.
2: I'm sorry.
1: I don't like idolize anyone. Like if it's a good piece of writing, then I'm fantastic with it. But like I'm not like, oh my gosh,
2: there's so much good stuff out there.
1: I've lost my audience. Oh my goodness.
0: Here is Richard Brodigan's short story, "The Scarletti Tilt." It is difficult to live in a studio apartment in San Jose next to a man learning to play the violin. That's what she told the police when she handed them the empty revolver. That's the entire story. The guy changed my life.
1: I mean, that's great. I love it. Again, it doesn't make me have more affinity towards him necessarily.
0: But then he blew his brains out.
1: Oh, yeah, that's a problem.
0: Yeah, no. Complicated guy. Well, you're not going to like this question, but
1: bring it.
0: On the Frederick Law text line, Dan checks in.
1: Hi, Dan.
0: Hey, Dan. I'm wondering if your guests have any thoughts or comment about the Templeton Library not getting any of the $300,000 in operational funding from the county recently.
1: I think that's a falsehood. I think when you look at the data supporting who resides within Templeton and their usage of library services, it showcases very clearly that property taxes that are received from Templeton go towards library services that people who reside within Templeton use, be it print materials or digital content or whatever it may be. As far as an argument is concerned about convenience of access, you can look at a county of this size and 14 different branches, and it's not a unique experience for any of our branches, frankly. If you live in Edna Valley, are you walking to the Slow Branch?
0: No.
1: Is this any different than the argument that's being proposed in Templeton? I love the fact that that community decided to build their own branch and that they're trying to be responsive to a certain niche within that community. Is it duplicative? You could say yes. Is there an argument that they don't receive services for their tax money? No, there is no argument. They absolutely receive it, just like every other resident within this county.
0: So is it not, it's not like Paso Robles. Paso Robles is also an independent.
1: Paso is independent. That city decided that they wanted to have their own library system, and they have their own dedicated taxes towards Paso's library.
0: Yeah.
1: The Templeton residents pay into the county system.
0: Okay.
1: Yep.
0: All right. 805-543-8830, 800-549-5832. If you have a question for Chris or Erica about the library, anything that you want to know. Winter programs right around the corner?
2: Right. Our winter reading challenge starts in December. And usually it's a fun bingo game for all ages. There's usually grand prizes involved, and we'll have more on our website probably in just a couple of weeks.
0: What's that website, please?
2: Slowlibrary.org.
0: All right. You don't like Brodigan. Give me something that you're reading. Give me a book.
2: So I am reading The Intrigue by Silvia Moreno Garcia. And she is, she writes a lot of like historical fiction, but there's usually some mystery, intrigue, and sometimes some horror involved. But she's a really great writer. I've read a few of her books.
0: What are you reading, Chris?
1: I'm listening to Lonesome Dove, and it is phenomenal. I understand exactly why people have said this is just an absolutely phenomenal.
0: Well, it's Larry McMurtry, right?
1: It is.
0: Okay.
1: It's phenomenal.
0: Why?
1: I don't know. There's just so much richness in the text and the way he describes it, and it's just a

0: story of an absolute different time of the West, and I just find the narrator just intriguing, and everything about it is just entertaining. It's so good to me.
1: Let's take a call. 805-543-8830, 800-549-5832. And we have Nancy calling in. Hey, Nancy.
2: Hi there. How are you?
1: We're good, Nancy. How are you? What's up?
2: I'm good. I just wanted to kind of rebut a little bit just listening to the show tonight and heard Chris talking about the statistics. And we've submitted things. I'm the vice president of the Templeton Library, and we've submitted information that shows that those statistics are not accurate. They don't really reflect, you know, what's happening in the checkouts. That was one portion. The other one is you brought up about, you know, Edna Valley, for example, not being close to a library, and I think that's kind of misleading. That people choose to live out of the county away from town services, that's their choice. In Templeton, the whole town can't get to the library unless you have a car. So, you know, that's kind of not a good comparison for us.
1: Nancy, hold on just a second. Let's have Chris respond.
0: Well, I'm not going to litigate this on the air. I've said my piece, and we've stated exactly the facts of the matter. Templeton and Nancy and whomever can dispute our data all they want. It's raw data. That's all there is to it. And suggestions of things like renewals are absolutely real. There is a absolute convenient place to drop off county materials in the Templeton Library. Again, we're not in competition with Templeton Library. We think Templeton Library is fantastic, and we will continue to serve those in Templeton as we've done in the past, and we'll continue to do so in the future.
1: What else, Nancy?
2: Well, just that those statistics really are real. I mean, whatever, you know, you say they are, we have it broken down to how many times there are checkouts, what the renewal rate is on the Templeton books, because it's not convenient to take them back. They're 118% renewal rate for Templeton residents using county libraries because it's inconvenient. Our return rate of renewals of our library is 10%. Yeah. So the facts kind of speak for themselves.
0: And yet they have a convenient place to drop off all those materials to where they wouldn't need the renewals if they didn't actually need to renew.
1: Nancy, appreciate the call. Short break. We'll come back for a final sec with my guests. I'm Dave Congleton. This is KVEC.
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0: All right, any other questions for our guests from the library, Chris Barnacle and Erica Thatcher? We need to hear from you now, please. Phone calls or texts are being welcomed at 805-543-8830. Before the last call, Chris was expressing his fondness for the audiobook of Lonesome Dove. Dove, my question, why are you listening and not reading?
1: I'm like Lindsey Horan. I'm busy. I'm out on the road. I found that it's frowned upon if I read and drive at the same time. So yeah, if I can listen to a book while I'm on the road, that's the way to make it happen.
0: Do you listen to most of your books now?
1: No. I mean, I'd say definitely before bed, I read print. And yeah, it could be like e-type print, or it could be a physical book, paper. I really don't care how it is that I'm listening to stories or taking in stories.
0: Who does the reading on Lonesome Dove?
1: Oh, God. Anybody I can't remember famous? His name. I just, yeah, this okay. is the thing. I'm like, you know, D for diploma. I don't do the... Rote memorization.
0: Are you an audiophile?
2: Sometimes. I kind of use them as a reward when I'm doing meaningless tasks. And it's really nice to listen to something so you're not focusing too much on the meaningless tasks.
0: Yeah. All right. And the library has a whole category of audiobooks.
2: Yeah. So you can download ebooks and e-audiobooks from Libby. That's the service we offer. You can get the app on your preferred device and browse and download. It's so easy.
0: Audiobooks increasing in popularity?
2: Yes.
1: Absolutely. I mean, people want to download our content. They want to stream movies on Canopy. They want to come into the branch and get print materials. This community are voracious library users. And so I would say that we would continue providing access to e-content, to audio content, to all formats, movies, what have you.
0: Let's take another call. Whoa. We are joined in conversation now by the one, the only, Dr. John Ashbaugh. John, good afternoon.
3: Hey, hi, Dave.
0: Hi, John.
3: Hello, Greg and Erica. I just had a quick question that it might take me a while to answer, but I'd like you to maybe comment about the history of the library. You know, it was even... I can tell you one thing. It was started in my wife's old law office right across the street from the courthouse, just above Cabrillo at Blue. And that they quickly grew out of. But the next library was, of course, the one that is now the History Center. Take it from there.
0: All right, John. Thanks for the call.
1: I don't know that I'm well-equipped in that vein. I came here in 2013. Maybe Erica as a local would have a little
0: Here's
1: bit better.
0: Here's what I know, where people go for plays at Slow Rep.
1: Mm-hmm. Right.
0: That used to be the
1: right.
0: library.
2: Yep.
0: Okay.
2: And then
0: because
2: it
0: where we see the plays, my guess is that was the reference room.
2: I don't know. I don't think I visited the Slow Library.
0: I believe that. It looks like a reference room because you had the big windows and everything. Because I came in 87, and then I left for a year, and while I was gone... Your library opened.
1: That's true.
0: Okay?
1: Yep.
0: That's all I know.
1: That's about all I know as well. Will Patton, that is who read...
0: Oh, the actor. Yeah.
1: Yes.
0: He played the bad guy in the Kevin Costner movie with the Pentagon and Gene Hackman. No Way Out.
1: I'm not going to be a good trivia person with you. We are not going to win any games.
0: No, I don't know. It just pops into my mind. On the Frederick Law text line... Do Paso Robles citizens have full county library privileges? No. We don't let people from Paso Robles use the paid library. Of course we do, don't we?
1: Paso has direct access to our services, yes. They can come into any one of our branches and have access to our services. The exception is that we do not share digital content because of the legal requirements of signing contracts on digital requires that we state what our service population is. And because the city of Paso wants to own and operate their own library, they have their own library.
0: It sounds like a touchy subject.
1: No.
0: Okay.
1: It's just, it's a repetitive one.
0: Meaning? What do you mean?

0: There's just been a lot lately of people concerned about library services in this county from certain aspects that just don't seem to have the complete story.
1: Okay. What's the biggest allegation out there, rumor that you want to knock down?
0: Oh, I don't. Okay. Yeah. Right. I think it's the library services speak for themselves.
1: You're so very diplomatic.
0: People can come into the library and they get full access to the library services that you normally see in any large, great library system.
1: A couple of questions as we wrap things up. What about artificial intelligence? Is that a factor in what you do?
0: It really isn't. I mean, people talk about it, but I think it's still TBD. In our industry, there isn't a lot of decisions being made in artificial intelligence as far as I've seen and heard. I don't know, Erica, have you had any thoughts on that?
2: Well, we have tools that people might not think are AI, but they're, coding and running reports. And our website has a recommended for you feature that is, we're not spying on you, but okay. It knows, what you've borrowed and now it has titles to recommend.
1: You want to give a shout out to Friends of the Library?
0: Absolutely. We've got 12 different friends groups throughout the county. Most of them operate little book nooks within our libraries. And so if you're like Dave and you like to not only check out books from the library, but you actually want to have your own library at home, you are more than welcome to come by any of the branches and purchase some of the awesome titles that the friends peddle.
1: But people should join Friends.
0: They should, when they join the Friends, they are supporting their local library.
1: Coming up first week of October is Banned Books Week. I can't believe we're still talking about this. But we still have books that are being banned.
2: Yeah. People are challenging titles. And it's usually a very small amount of people who make all of the challenges.
1: But is that on the increase?
0: Here we're very fortunate that we really don't receive that many challenges, Dave. I think nationwide, yeah, you've definitely seen an increase in that. And it's unfortunate. Nobody within a library would tell you what it is that you should be reading. And that's the beauty of the library.
1: It seems to be more school libraries.
2: Right, it's different.
0: It really is.
2: Yeah.
0: Yeah. And that's unfortunate, too. Like, I think there's a value in learning from other people's stories and hearing different perspectives.
2: Yeah, you should be able to see yourself in a book.
0: Yeah.
2: For sure.
1: So, Pepper, have we convinced you to get a library card? I'm getting convinced I should go renew mine.
3: I'm doing some research. I'm finding some options here. There's also movies and DVDs and things of like French classic movies and stuff. So
1: he's got
3: French language.
1: He's a Francophile.
0: That's cool. We like it.
3: I can't be in France all the time, so I'm trying to figure out, the immersion of it is where I'm at right now.
0: I love it.
3: Combining the two things. When I started reading during the pandemic, my idea, and that's how I ended up on Kerouac, which landed me on Hemingway, was all the classics that I should have read when I was younger and I didn't. Mm-hmm. So, like, I'll do, like, a music biography, whatever, because I'm into music, but then I'll go back to a classic, and then I'll go to this, and then I'll go to that. I'm reading 1984 right now. So.
1: Oh, yeah. Everybody should be reading 1984. Well, you probably don't have the stats. Are more people coming in to get 1984 now?
2: Yes, I would say whenever I've seen it in our catalog, most of them are checked out, or there's a holds cube.
1: I would say that Orwell's more popular than ever. Let's sneak in one last call. We've got Angie on KVEC. Hi, Angie.
4: Hi. Real quick. Specifically, you were talking about banned books. And
1: yes.
4: I have a question. I am in Paso, so this was the Paso Library, but I took some magazines, which I frequently do, to the Friends of the Library to donate, and they declined a magazine called Guideposts because it's faith-based. I was just floored by that because I had taken the same magazine many times.
0: Was in Paso?
1: Yeah.
4: This was Paso Library, yeah.
0: Is
4: your library the same?
0: No, they're a separate jurisdiction, and I couldn't speak to their policies or, why you had that experience.
1: Would you take the magazine?
4: Okay.
0: Well, we don't take any donations. The Friends of the Library, they're their own nonprofits, and so it's really up to them as to the types of materials that they take, and usually that's just based upon whether they feel like there's a marketplace for it or not.
1: All right. Thank you very much for the call, Angie. Last question on the Frederick Law Text Line. Does the County Library allow individuals

0: schedule Friends of the Libraries to fund programs for the libraries they support.
1: Yeah, well, the Friends support us in every branch that we have in supporting programs throughout the community.
0: Absolutely. Erica, last time on the website.
2: slowlibrary.org.
0: Our thanks to Erica Thatcher and Chris Barnacle. Always a good conversation. Erica, final thought?
2: I'll just say thanks to everybody who's listening, and come to the library and say hi.
0: Chris, I got about 20 seconds.
1: Hey, thank you for having us on. It's always fun. It's great talking about libraries, great talking about literacy, books, French, Francophiles, everything. All good. Thank you for having us.
0: Pepper, final thought?
3: It's great being.
0: There you go.
2: I swear.
0: All right, folks. Thank you very much.

0: the Board of Peace aimed at rebuilding Gaza for around $2.5 billion. Kushner saying it all comes down to how the ongoing conflict resolves.
1: We want to have a Gaza Strip that could thrive and reach its full potential. In order for that to happen, it must be fully demilitarized in that regard, meaning that Hamas has agreed to give up the weapons, but we need to implement that.
0: A multi-state fight over a surrogacy case appears to have run its legal course for now. ABC's Jim Ryan has the latest.
2: When the fetus McKenna West was carrying was diagnosed with a serious heart defect, the California couple who had hired her asked her to terminate the pregnancy. West refused, came to Texas, gave birth, and then asked for custody. But ABC News legal contributor James Sample says the surrogacy contract was clear.
3: California ruled in this matter prior to the baby's birth.
2: Now the U.S. Supreme Court has refused to step into the matter, reaffirming that custody of the baby is not with McKenna West, but with the couple who hired her. Jim Ryan, ABC News.
0: The FDA announced more than 167,000 pounds of beef, pork, and goat meat are being recalled after they were put on the shelves without required federal inspections. Star Meats, based in North Carolina, apparently carries a false USDA mark on several of its lots. No illnesses or injuries have been reported as a result, though inspectors urge consumers to double-check their products. Dave Packer, ABC News.
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9: This is Lee Habib, and this is Our American Stories, the show where America is the star and the American people. And we love your stories. 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They're some of our favorites. Our next story comes to us from a man who's simply known as the History Guy. His videos are watched by hundreds of thousands of people of all ages on YouTube. The History Guy is also a regular contributor for us here at Our American Stories. Today, the History Guy remembers the Birkenhead disaster and explains where the protocol, women and children first, was first used.
10: Hopefully you've never been in a shipwreck before, but if you did, you know the first rule of loading the lifeboats: women and children first. But did you ever wonder where this protocol came from? Well, that's a great question for the History Guy, and so today we're going to talk about an extraordinary story of bravery in the face of horrible circumstances in the Birkenhead disaster of 1852. The Birkenhead was an iron-hulled, steam-driven, paddle-wheeled troop ship of the British Army. Launched in 1845, she was a modern vessel, larger, more comfortable, and faster than the typical wooden sail-powered troop ships of her time. She had a top speed of 10 knots, able to make the trip from Britain to the Cape in just 37 days. She was safe, too. Her iron hull included 12 airtight compartments separated by strong bulkheads. 210 feet long with a 37-foot beam, she had a crew complement of 125 and room for more than 500 passengers. In January of 1852, the Birkenhead left Portsmouth with troops from 10 different regiments on board, headed for South Africa, where the troops were desperately needed as reinforcements.

reinforcements in one of the many South Africa border wars. She had several women and children on board, families of the officers. On the trip, three babies were born. She sailed through a strong Atlantic winter storm, and yet her passage was the fastest of any troop ship to date. The urgency of getting reinforcements to the frontier. On February 23rd, she left Simonstown at about 6 p.m., headed for Algora Bay and Port Elizabeth around the Cape. She had some 643 men, women, and children on board. She was in a hurry, so she hugged the coast and steamed at full speed. In calm seas and clear skies, she was making 8.5 knots. Shortly before 2 a.m., the Birkenhead struck a submerged rock, oft aptly named Danger Point, near Gansby, South Africa. Ironically, the barely submerged rock was easily visible in rough seas, but not readily apparent in calm conditions. Ensign G.A. Lucas of the 74th Foot, just 20 years old at the time, later wrote, "I was awakened by three distinct shocks. I stood up. Immediately it struck me that we were stuck on a rock. There was a gash in the hull. Seawater rushed in. At least 100 soldiers were immediately drowned, trapped sleeping in their bunks." Ship Captain Robert Salmon rushed on deck, shouting orders in a clear and firm voice. He ordered the lifeboats on the quarterdeck lowered. The women and children were placed in the ship's cutter, a small boat. Distress rockets were fired, but there were no vessels nearby to see. 60 men were detailed to go below and operate the chain pumps to pump water out of the hull, and 60 more were meant to man the tackle on the two large lifeboats, each able to carry 150 people. But when they pulled on the tackle to lift the lifeboats, the ropes broke. The equipment hadn't been maintained, the ropes were rotten, and the 150-person boats were so heavy they could not be lifted on their own. Because of the tilt, several other lifeboats couldn't be lowered, and the Birkenhead only had three operable lifeboats, the cutter and two other small boats. Not nearly enough for everyone on board. The ranking officer on board, Lieutenant Colonel Seaton of the 74th Foot, arranged the remaining soldiers to stand in ranks on the poop deck, using their weight to lift the bow of the ship. In the pitch-black emergency, the men maintained their discipline. Captain Salmon ordered the engines in reverse, thinking he could pull off the rocks. It was a mistake. She struck again on the stern and tore another gash. It flooded the engine room and killed the boilers. The men sent below to man the pumps were instantly drowned. As the ship broke in half, Salmon ordered the horses thrown overboard in the hopes that they could swim for shore. 8 of the 9 made it. Then Salmon gave a final order. All the men who could swim should jump off and swim for the lifeboats. But that's where the story takes its extraordinary turn. Colonel Seaton realized that all the men swimming were way too much for the small lifeboats at sea, and so he shouted to his men, "The cutter, with the women and children, it will be swamped. I implore you not to do this thing. I ask that you stand fast." And so they did. They stood bravely at attention as the ship broke up around them in what became known as the Birkenhead Drill. One of the few officers to survive the disaster, Captain Edward Wright of the 91st Regiment, wrote of that moment, "Everyone did as was directed, and there was not a murmur or cry among them. All received their orders and carried them out as if they were embarking, instead of going to the bottom." Poet Rudyard Kipling immortalized the moment in his poem, Soldier and Sailor 2. But to stand and hold still to the Birkenhead drill is a damned tough bullet to chew. But they did it, the jollies, Her Majesty's jollies, Soldier and Sailor 2. The Birkenhead sunk within 25 minutes of striking the first rock. Many were sucked down with the ship, and many more were horribly taken by the great white sharks, which are prolific off of Danger Point. The next day, the schooner Lioness discovered the cutter with the women and children and rescued everyone who had been in the lifeboats. They returned to the scene of the wreck and found 40 more survivors still clinging to the wreckage. About another 100 had managed to make it to shore. Out of 638 on the Birkenhead, 193 survived, including all of the women and children. The conduct of the soldiers aboard the Birkenhead became known as a model for discipline and self-sacrifice. It so impressed the Emperor of Prussia, Frederick William IV, that he had an account of the conduct aboard the Birkenhead read out to every regiment in his army. There are several monuments to the victims of the Birkenhead, both in England and in South Africa, and the people of Gansby, South Africa still hold a memorial every year. A memorial to remember people who deserve to be remembered.

0: because of their sacrifice for others.
1: And a terrific job, as always, by our own Greg Hengler on the production and editing. And a special thanks, as always, to the History Guy, the story of where the protocol Women and Children First was first used here on Our American Stories. 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
1: And we return to Our American Stories, and we love telling stories about American innovation on this show, especially stories about medical innovation, how we got from bloodletting to blood transfusions and beyond. Up next, the story of the flu. You've had it, I've had it, we've all had it. But how did we go from influenza being a potential death sentence we knew nothing about to a day or two on the sofa? Here to tell that story is ER doctor Dr. Jeremy Brown. Dr. Brown is also the author of Influenza, the 100-year hunt to cure the deadliest disease in history. We'd like to thank the U.S. National Archives for allowing us to access this audio from Dr. Brown's lecture in 2019. Let's get into the story.
10: More people were killed in the influenza virus than in the wars. 50 to 100 million

people worldwide. Here in the United States, 675,000 deaths, civilian deaths, and of the 116,000 combat casualties killed in World War I, over half actually died from disease. The majority of that was influenza. It's a sobering thought to think that if you take those statistics and multiply them out by the current population of the United States, those 675,000 deaths would turn out to be about 3 million deaths in today's numbers. The 1918 Great Flu epidemic caused such a large loss of life that it dropped the average life expectancy in the US by 12 years. 12 years, 120 times greater than what we have seen with the current opioid crisis. So put that into perspective and think what that would be like to live through such a thing. So this is the Washington Post from Saturday, September 14th, 1918. It's not the front page. And it tells us that the Spanish influenza was spreading across the US. It wasn't really reported yet in the papers in large numbers, but it had begun to spread across the US. Now, the following day, the Washington Post reported that 90 people had died of influenza in Boston, and that the malady seemed to have been sweeping from east to west. It was probably started somewhere in the Midwest, but the malady was already sort of ramping up, and the very next day they reported that 90 people in Boston had died. These were deaths amongst soldiers and sailors. The plague builds momentum, more and more people die, and by October the 2nd, on the front page of the Washington Post, we were told that the work hours have changed, that the federal day has been staggered to check the influenza spread. The idea was that if we could stop people from mingling, although we didn't know that it was a virus that was causing this, we did understand somehow that keeping away from people was probably a good idea. So, theaters were closed down in some places, restaurants either closed or staggered, stores had staggered hours. By October 13th, 1918, the Washington Post reported that the price of coffins had skyrocketed, and that this was an example of people taking advantage of a terrible situation. In fact, they write, "The coffin trust is holding the people of this city of Washington, holding the people of this city by the throat, and extorting from them outrageous prices for coffins and disposal of the dead." By December the 8th of 1918, the Washington Post had thought that we were coming to an end, and it put this little snippet that said that Spanish influenza is more deadly than war, and that is indeed the case. We know that. The treatments were not terribly effective. They included mercury, tree bark, inhaling factory gases. Yes, that actually happened. People were reported in the south of England to be taking their families and their children to local gas works, actually munition factories, where the toxic fumes were thought to somehow reduce the likelihood of getting influenza. Actually, this turns out not to be as crazy as it sounds, because many of these gas works actually contain chlorine. Chlorine gas was used during the war. And we know that chlorine is a great antiseptic. It kills everything, including people. So very likely the chlorine, in fact, and some work that was done showed that factory workers in these places had influenza at slightly lower rates than other people, probably because, yes, they were inhaling little bits of chlorine and the whole atmosphere was bathed in the chlorine gas, and that probably reduced the amount of free virus floating around. So it wasn't a completely crazy thing to take your children to inhale factory gases. There were some upsides of treatment back then. Whiskey was extremely popular, as was champagne. Enemas were used. Enemas actually were used to treat everything back then. There was really very little you could do, so an enema was thought to be clean everything out. So enemas were quite popular. And one of the most remarkable things is bloodletting. Now, bloodletting is the process by which blood is removed from the body, and the thought is that with that removal of the blood, you are taking out the bad humor, the bad thing that is in the blood causing the disease. It dates back to at least the 5th century BC, and George Washington was probably killed by bloodletting as he lay dying from a throat infection. His senior doctors suggested that we let blood. Now, the junior people were less into this idea, and there was a little bit of resistance from them, but no, as usual, the senior people won, and blood was taken from George Washington as he lay dying on his bed, and he passed out, or entered

0: Swooning, it was called then, and within a few hours, he was dead. The doctors then tried to think about reanimating George Washington by using, and I'm not making this up, sheep's blood. At that time, though, fortunately, good sense prevailed, and they decided enough is enough with the bloodletting and the sheep's blood, and they let him rest in peace. But what is remarkable to me is that bloodletting was used in the great flu epidemic of 1918, and not just by what we might call quacks today, but this was prescribed by mainstream physicians. There's a report in The Lancet, one of the leading medical journals in the world, one of the leading medical journals in the United Kingdom, and if you think about it, the name The Lancet is named after the device, the little hollow tube that you would take blood from. So leading medical journal today is called The Lancet to remind us of bloodletting. And the report mentions that in 1916, that's 2 years before this great flu pandemic, there was another epidemic in some of the military camps in Great Britain, and the doctors had tried everything, including, they said, including bloodletting. So it was 1916 now. This is the lifetime of my own grandfather. In 1916, physicians were trying bloodletting on these poor patients, and of course it didn't work, but the physician said it didn't work, but we think that it didn't work because we tried it too late. And had we tried bloodletting a little bit sooner in the clinical care of these soldiers, that maybe it worked. And then there were reports in 1918, the height of the epidemic, of bloodletting, and in fact, the reports were that yes, sometimes bloodletting works for influenza. So you can see, if it wasn't the enemas that got you, the bloodletting might get you, and it was really a nasty array of medicines that we had to try and treat this. Everyone was prescribed enemas, and one of my favorite discoveries was from a published paper from, I think, the grandchildren of a patient who had influenza, not in 1918, but in 1936, almost two decades after the great influenza pandemic. The family had preserved the nursing records of grandfather, found them in the attic, and actually published them. And I'm going to read a little bit, a passage that describes what this person went through. So, over a period of 3 weeks, he was treated with a punishing battery of balms: mustard plaster, a home remedy rubbed on the skin, aspirin for fevers, codeine for cough, phenolphthalein, a cancer-causing laxative, cough medicine, camphorated oil, 7 enemas, 7, rectal tubes, don't ask, milk of magnesia, another laxative, God help him, urotropine, a bladder antiseptic, and tincture of benzoin. These were all administered to this patient in 1936, and actually in the paper that was published, you can see the arrows along the timeline where all these various things were given. The patient received at least 5 prescribed doses of whiskey, so there is at least that, and 14 doses of castor oil. Actually, his 7 enemas may have been medically necessary because he was given at least 39 doses of codeine, which suppresses coughing but also causes constipation. So, that's what life was like when you had influenza 100 years ago or so.
1: And if you're cringing, we're cringing listening. Enemas were de rigueur. Bloodletting was just what you did. When we come back, the influenza of 1918, the great flu. The story continues here on Our American Stories.
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5: At a time when there were no airplanes, this week back in 1888, Mr. and Mrs. D.H. Dolliday Jr., part of the Dolliday family, the first commercial winemakers in the county, left for a three-month trip to New York where the parents of Mrs. Dolliday resided. On September 22, 2001, 11 days after the worst terrorist attack in our nation's history, roughly 150 San Luis Obispo residents and Cal Poly students gathered outside the city government building for a peace walk. Two nights after that, on September 24th, Cal Poly held a public forum titled Contemplating the Option of Peace, in front of a crowd trying to make sense of the previous 2 weeks. Cal Poly President Warren Baker published an open letter to the university community condemning discrimination based on ethnicity or religion outright. This week in San Luis Obispo County history has been brought to you by the History Center of San Luis Obispo County, celebrating our nation's semi-quincentennial all year by taking a look at our local history. This is Executive Director Steve Schmidt. Happy 250th, America.
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8: And we return to Our American Stories, and with Dr. Jeremy Brown's lecture at the U.S. National Archives back in 2019 about influenza, the flu. In 1918, we knew nothing about the flu, what caused it, or how to cure it, or how to effectively alleviate the disease at all. Countless died, 675,000 in America alone, the equivalent of 3 million today. Let's pick up where we last left off.
9: What about today? How do we do today? Well, for the vast majority of us, influenza is a little bit of an inconvenience. It's not life-threatening, and it's something that we generally deal with at home. Our friends or our family come round, give us some hot soup. We have a couple of days in bed, and usually that's it. But of course, some of us end up in the emergency department and over

0: 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We'll look at real science. 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
3: Life offers many opportunities and, of course, many challenges. One of the hardest things to deal with is the loss of a loved one, no matter how much mental preparation is made.
4: I just didn't realize how mixed up I was going to feel.
3: The moment of loss is an emotional challenge.
4: I was so relieved that we had taken time to pre-plan everything with the folks at Wheeler Smith Mortuary.
3: Not everyone reacts the same way to the passing of a loved one, and caring and responsive assistance is something that can at least ease the confusion and anxiety that often occurs during this period.
4: Having people who were respectful of our wishes was important, but knowing that all the arrangements were complete and would be professionally and thoughtfully handled was one of the most reassuring things for me during this time.
3: Take some time to do some pre-planning with the folks at Wheeler Smith Mortuary. Call 543-6871. That's 543-6871. Wheeler Smith Mortuary.
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9: And we return to Our American Stories and the final portion of our story featuring Dr. Jeremy Brown from a lecture at the U.S. National Archives back in 2019 about influenza or the flu. Let's pick up where we last left off.
10: Now today, of course, we know what causes influenza. There is no doubt. It's a viral particle, many, many times smaller than a bacterium. We're able to take photomicrographs of this when the electron microscope was developed and able to be used around 1839. In fact, scientists today know that the genetic code of the influenza virus, how its 8 viral genes work together, what its viral coat looks like, the proteins on that viral coat, what those proteins do, and how they make us sick. And so the degree of advances, I think, from this suggestion that it's something in oats to something that we can see and identify and know a lot about is really, I think, a remarkable example of the progression of science. Now we can identify the viral particle down to its genetic makeup, its genetic construction. So in that respect, I think we've come a long way in understanding the cause of the disease. Which brings us to the last part now, which is the way that we've changed in terms of prevention. So there were attempts to produce early vaccines to influenza. Now Louis Pasteur, back in the 1880s, had, of course, developed his own set of vaccines, most famously to rabies, and that doesn't necessarily mean that he knew what the virus was, but he had a suggestion that it was something that was in the nervous tissue, and he managed to propagate nervous tissue and take samples and make them weaker and weaker and weaker until he figured out that what he had now was a weakened thing, he called a virus, and that's how he produced his rabies.

0: hospital about 2 weeks later.
1: 6 days later, 25-year-old Naomi Greer Wilkinson lost consciousness shortly after riding that X2 roller coaster. According to her lawyers, she's now unable to speak and needs a ventilator to breathe. In the last 2 years, more than 100 people have come forward complaining of brain damage, according to lawyers.
2: The Kennedy Center will remain closed at least for another week, according to the latest court filing in the case over the embattled arts center. The center's executive director cites several documented hazards within the building, along with corrosion that he claims could endanger people if they needed to exit the building in an emergency. Dave Packer, ABC News.
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10: This is Lee Habib, and this is Our American Stories. And we tell stories about everything here on this show, from the arts to sports, then business to history, and everything in between, including your stories. 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Mike Levin was president and chief operating officer of Las Vegas Sands Corporation, one of the great hoteliers of all time, a legend in his business. He also happens to be a friend who, almost every time I talk to him, I learn something about him, myself, and life. He's what you would call a wise man. And we need more wisdom in this country. And we love bringing wisdom to this show. Up next is a story Mike tells about his time in law school. Mike had graduated from Tufts. He's a Boston guy, a diehard Patriots fan. We'll forgive him for that. And in the end, this is a story about empathy and about life. And he's a businessman talking about empathy. And ordinarily, you wouldn't think that would happen. Let's hear Mike and his story.
11: Tufts was a really great experience and prepared me to go to law school. So I applied to law school and I took the LSATs. And I'm never a great test taker, but I scored in those years 75 or 78th percentile, something like that. So I decided I'd apply to all the best law schools except Harvard and Yale. So I applied to Columbia, I applied to Stanford, I applied to Michigan, I applied to NYU and University of Chicago, which at that time, those were all the highest rated schools. I got into all of those schools in law school, and even with my LSAT test, it was a little easier then. And I got a scholarship to University of Chicago because they were trying to recruit from the East Coast, and Tufts had the right to pick a student who was getting in to take the scholarship. So I got a scholarship and I did get into Columbia. But how fate works, I was supposed to go to Columbia with a good friend of mine from Tufts, a guy named Robert Field. And his father had a law firm, was partners of a law firm in New York City. And he said, go to law school with me, and then we can work in the firm together. I said, oh, gee, that's a ready-made job. I said, great, we'll go to school together. Well, he didn't get into Columbia, and I did. So I decided not to go to Columbia and take the scholarship and go to Chicago. So that changed my life, too. And I worked my butt off in Chicago. I was lonely. It was the first time other than some.

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A monthly gift of $17.76 is fantastic.

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0: And we continue with Our American Stories and Mike Levin's story. He had just quit the University of Chicago because he got a wickedly bad grade from a very tough and, in the end, mean contracts professor, saying and speaking over somebody that they'll never do better. It's just ugly. It's just mean. Mike's returning home. Let's listen to what happens next.
7: So I walked up the door, and the door was open. My father was standing at the door, and he said, "Welcome home." And after a tearful greeting, when we had dinner that night, they said to me, "What are you going to do?" And I said, "Well, I said Boston University's down the street. Let me take a look at some graduate programs, and maybe I'll get a degree in something." And that's how everything else started. As I went to Boston University, got into a master's in public relations and communications, and was a year-long program with a thesis. And I had a lot of time on my hands. I had been a camp counselor over the summers and a director of athletics and assistant head counselor. I've had some administrative jobs and whatever. And there was a part-time job posted, and I thought I could make some money and pay as I was going. And it was at the Morgan Memorial Home for Boys. And it was sort of like an assistant social worker. So, well, I had to be close to being a counselor at camp, you know, the same kind of thing. And I went down there, and I get greeted by a guy

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11: And we continue with Our American Stories. The story of the English language is itself something we cover, and we've been doing it with a remarkable author, Andrew Thompson, who's written a terrific book, Hair of the Dog, to paint the town red, the curious origins of everyday sayings and fun phrases. Here's Andrew with some more stories about phrases we all know but don't know why we use them.
12: Sold down the river means to be betrayed or cheated or misled, and it derives from the times of slavery in America. In the early 19th century, when the slave trade was in full swing, wealthy estate owners in northern Mississippi would handpick the best slaves to live and work on their properties. These slaves were in close contact with the families and lived in, relatively speaking, comfortable situation. They were often treated well and sometimes seen as respected members of the family. But any slave who caused trouble or was considered unsuitable for the landowner's family were put on a boat and sold down the river to the slave plantations on the lower Mississippi. There the conditions were much harsher and life was cheap, so the slave was sold down the river. Son of a gun is usually said to someone in a friendly way, sort of a young rogue, you son of a gun. And it's yet another nautical phrase. Centuries ago, the British Navy allowed women to join sailors on long voyages and live on the ships. Sometimes the women were partners of the sailors and sometimes they were prostitutes. Pregnancies were common, and most babies were born in a designated area behind the ship's gun.

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20: And we continue with Our American Stories. It's been multiple decades since a 9-year-old kid shared his Coca-Cola with Pittsburgh Steelers star Mean Joe Green in one of the most famous commercials in American history. Here's Greg Hengler with a story.
21: The man known as Mean Joe Green was one of the most feared defenders in NFL history. In 13 seasons as defensive tackle with the Pittsburgh Steelers, the 6'4", 275-pound Joe Green was a 10-time Pro Bowler and a 2-time Defensive Player of the Year. He became an NFL icon and a first ballot Hall of Famer. And then there's that name. Here's teammates Franco Harris and Andy Russell.
22: Is there a better name than Mean Joe Green? I mean, that name just flows. And I ask kids about that, and I say, Mean? And they say, Joe Green.
23: He asked me one time, he said, Andy, why do they call me Mean? And I said, because you're mean.
21: Here's Steelers chairman Dan Rooney.
24: We're playing in Philadelphia, and Philadelphia has the ball. And if they can make a first down, the game's over. They made it. They made the first down. And he went up, took the football, and threw it in the stands. And I said to my father, this guy's special. If he's that intense, that he's going to do something like that, we got a guy that we want.
22: Some people ask that question, well, is Joe really mean? Yeah, that was the perfect name for him. He hated to lose. That was part of his demeanor. He's here to win. He's here to beat that guy across from him. And he's not going to be nice about it.
21: But inside the man who was the centerpiece of the Steel Curtain defense that led the Pittsburgh Steelers to 4 Super Bowl championships in 6 years was something unseen by the public eye. Here's Joe Green giving us a peek.
25: When I was a senior in high school, my class

0: mean jokes.
1: Smile. Joe Green was probably the first black male that was cast in for a national brand. It was the fact that he was black and the little boy was white. It was a shock at that time, and people experienced it and really resonated to it.
2: I don't know where that jersey went. I don't know if Joe took it back or who got it. I do know that that Christmas I got a package, and it was a signed Mean Joe Green jersey that I still have to this day.
3: But Tommy was not the only child whose life would be positively influenced by Joe Green. Here's Joe's wife, Agnes.
4: I think it changed our lives a lot. It changed Joe's personality a lot because so many kids

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14: This is Lee Habib, and this is Our American Stories, the show where America is the star and the American people, coming to you from the city where the West begins, Fort Worth, Texas. Herman Melville's life reads just like his books, full of adventure, color, and penetrating genius. William Faulkner confessed he wished he'd written Melville's Moby Dick. But the high esteem he commands today is far from the reality he experienced during his lifetime. Today we're going to go on an adventure with a man who is now considered America's Shakespeare. Let's take a listen.
15: On June 23rd, 1842, an American whaling ship dropped anchor 2,300 miles southeast of Hawaii in the Marquesas Islands in French Polynesia. Two of its young sailors, sick of conditions on board, quietly jumped ship and melted into the forest. Without maps or compass, Herman Melville and his friend Toby Green fought their way through the jungle, uncertain of their destination. Here's Melville from his first book, Typee.
16: On we toiled, the perspiration starting from our bodies in floods, our limbs torn and lacerated with the splintered fragments of the broken canes, until we had proceeded perhaps as far as the middle of the break. I sunk down for a moment with a sort of dogged apathy, from which I was aroused by Toby, who had devised a plan to free us from the net in which we had become entangled.
15: Melville and Toby had in fact fallen into the hands of the Typee natives. The Typees placed the young Americans under house arrest, but not long after, Toby escaped alone, while Melville found his freedom 4 months later. Melville's experiences in the Marquesas marked him for the rest of his life as a man who had lived among the cannibals. They also provided material for his first book, Typee, published in 1846. Melville was rescued by an Australian whaling ship in desperate need of men, and he signed on as a seaman. Here's literary critic Alfred Kazin and Melville scholar Howard Vincent.
17: He had very little formal schooling. None of the great American writers did, except those who went to Harvard, like Emerson and Thoreau. He either went to Harvard or he went to the whaling fleet.
18: He says, "A whaleship was my Yale College and my Harvard." Now that is a great tribute to experience. The necessity of tough, rough, hard experience.
15: Soon after landing in Hawaii, he earned his keep, working odd jobs as a dry goods salesman and a pin setter at a bowling alley. In August 1842, in hopes of working his way home, Melville enlisted in the U.S. Navy as an ordinary seaman. These 14 months on board would become the basis for his fifth book, White Jacket, published in 1850. Melville was 25 and had been gone from home for almost 4 years. He returned to New York and

0: to his distinguished family. As one historian put it, young Herman's world was one of servants and dancing schools. His grandfathers had been heroes in the Revolutionary War, one a participant in the Boston Tea Party. Born on August 1st, 1819 in New York City, he was the third born of eight siblings. Herman's father put very little stock in his young son, writing this when his boy was just 7 years old. "He is very backward in speech and somewhat slow in comprehension, but you will find him, as far as he understands men and things, both solid and profound." Herman's father died when he was 12. Herman quit school, but his education never ceased. He devoured every book he could get his hands on. He took a job in his uncle's bank and his brother's store before he finally went to sea as an apprentice sailor. This was the beginning of many voyages that would lead to the adventures that would mark his literary masterpieces. By the age of 25, Herman Melville had experienced more of the world than most men would in a lifetime. It was 1844, and Melville returned home with sailor's wages and exotic tales of life in the South Seas. Encouraged by his family and friends, he began to put his adventures to paper. His first book, based on his 4 months as captive among the cannibals in the Marquesas, was loved by Harper Brothers of New York, but they finally rejected it, saying it was too exciting and impossible to be true, and therefore without real value. Shortly after, a British and then another New York publisher bought the rights to Typee, a peep at Polynesian life. Here's literary critic A. Robert Lee.
1: "It was greeted, particularly in England and France, as one of the great, ingenuous American works. Here at last was the young American Adam, casting free of home, mother, father, the great American family, apple pie, and he'd gone off into that terrible place, the whaling fisheries."
0: Typee was a great success. Reviewers, however, had trouble believing Melville's tale of life among the sensual cannibals until, quite by surprise, his long-lost mate, Toby, turned up in Buffalo, New York, and confirmed the story.
1: "And there was another of these American wanderers. Just as Twain would take that arterial Mississippi River and go down it, wandering. Just as Poe would wander inside the chambers of his mind. Just as Whitman would talk of the open road. This notion that Americans are on the move, the westering, futuristic impulse. Tremendous stuff to those of my ancestors who read it in Victorian England, sitting at home reading Trollope, Browning, Tennyson, listening to the family performances, Sunday church."
0: Here's Paul Metcalf, Herman Melville's great-grandson.
2: "Each book represents a different aspect of his intelligence, of his emotion, of his energy, of his concerns. And you read the books chronologically, it's like reading his autobiography."
0: Then, Herman Melville met fellow American novelist Nathaniel Hawthorne. This encounter would affect Melville profoundly, and in turn, the book that he was struggling to write, first named The Whale, and later known as Moby Dick.
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5: And we continue with Our American Stories and the story of America's Shakespeare, Herman Melville. Let's pick up where we last left off.
6: Melville saw in Hawthorne the writer he aspired to be and eventually dedicated the finished novel to his friend. Here's Hawthorne biographer James Mellow.
7: Somebody like Hawthorne could be an encouragement just by the fact that he had managed to do this great book, The Scarlet Letter, and working on themes about the dark side of human nature. And I think that encouraged Melville to sort of rethink the book about the whale that he had already started doing and decide that he could make something greater out of it.
6: Here's Melville historian Jay Leda.
8: He wanted to write like Hawthorne. And so some of that admiration is really the admiration of a disciple, I think.
6: Whereas Hawthorne took the general and made them particular, Melville tended to take real events and made them symbolic and suggestive. Here's poet and novelist Robert Warren.
9: He wrote Hawthorne saying, "You dare to say the unsayable. You recognize the evil in the universe." And he, totally unlike, say, Emerson, who called all evil, all sin, merely the mumps and measles of the universe to be soon outgrown. That was not Melville. It'll never be outgrown. It's an unending battle against the white whale.
6: In the fall of 1850, with an advance from his publishers, Melville bought a 160-acre farm in Pittsfield, Massachusetts. He named it Arrowhead. It's here where he would finish what would become the metaphysical classic, Moby Dick. Here again is A. Robert Lee.
10: Shakespeare, whose language, whose voices, whose ventriloquism were everything to Melville, at once admiring Shakespeare and at the same time wanting to say,

0: must have Shakespeare's here. Why no American Shakespeare's?
1: In August 1851, Herman Melville finished Moby Dick. He was 31 years old and had written an American book worthy of Shakespeare. A vast, funny, and terrifying story of good and evil, told through the adventures of one man's mad pursuit of a great white whale. The book is a simultaneous combination of an adventure story, a detailed account of the whaling industry, a cautionary tale, and a metaphor whose meaning scholars still argue over today. Here's how Moby Dick begins.
2: Call me Ishmael. Some years ago, never mind how long, I thought that I would sail about a little and see the watery part of the world. Whenever I grow grim about the mouth and hazy in the eyes, whenever it's a damp November in my soul, I count it time to get to sea. Almost all men, sometime or other, cherish these same feelings toward the ocean. Why did the old Persians hold the ocean holy? And the still deeper meaning of that story of Narcissus, who, because he could not grasp the mild, tormenting image in the fountain, plunged into it and drowned. That same image we ourselves see in all rivers, in oceans and in lakes and wells. The image of the ungraspable, the phantom of life. And that is the key to it all.
3: The speed of his mind, the speed of his ability to go from one imaginative fancy to another, and above all, the way in which he covers the whole world, the whole cosmic world. After Moby Dick, which is now firmly established, the classic, is the most cosmic book in American literature. And everybody's in it, and every kind of person's in it.
4: He peaked at 32. He did other things, interesting, and just first rate, but they were different. There's nothing to compare with Moby Dick. But to do that and to speak in such profundity and to organize that, it's more than the Ninth Symphony. It's a juggling act of cerebration and of affect. That is, there is not only left and right hemisphere, but there's a lot of pituitary in there too. There's a lot of passion in that book.
5: Moby Dick has what all the classic works of literature have, what we like to call a mythical situation, a situation that can appeal to anyone's imagination. Seeking a great beast, you see, it's the myth of the hunt. It's the myth of the big one that got away. It's like Faulkner's bear. And anybody can understand this. Indeed, he develops the sense of this great white whale to the point that the whale may very well be the protagonist of the story. You can argue that he is the hero.
1: But the notion that this is a chase story is simplistic to say the least. Underneath the visual subplot is the more real yet unseen plot. Dr. Dwight Lindley is a professor of English at Hillsdale College. He shares one example of how Melville uses this approach in his storytelling.
6: Captain Ahab, who is this obsessive personality with some real psychological and moral problems, you know, he wants to be in charge in a way that's just humanly impossible for him to be in charge. And he shows that in order to pursue this vendetta, this impossible task, he has to persuade the men around him to follow him. And so he becomes a kind of rhetorical master. He tells these dramatic, lurid tales of his encounter with Moby Dick and brings them all on board to pursue the blood of this white whale and promises them gold. And they all pile in because he has such a fantastic way of speaking about it. He's very persuasive and dynamic. But then they end up going to their deaths. And so one of

0: things that Melville is thinking about in the story is how tyranny actually works. You know, tyranny is this form of government where a single person dominates over the multitude in the power of his speech and his promises and his vision, but who doesn't actually have the good of the people in mind. And so one of the things that he's thinking about the whole time is, how is it that people actually end up getting sucked into a path that's really bad for them? Humans all want a dramatic purpose in their lives. And, you know, we all want a really powerful reason for living. And so if we're not very excited about the prospects we have right now, and we don't have a really transcendent, awesome reason to be alive, we're going to be easily talked into following somebody who does, if that person has the right kind of persuasive powers.
1: This tale of Captain Ahab and his crew presented the realm of American myth. In fact, the great white whale wreaking its vengeance on its monomaniacal peg-leg tormentor is one of the most widely recognized images in our nation's literature. We encounter it in comic books, on coffee cups, and in numerous other artifacts of our popular culture. We have absorbed it, ingested it, and appropriated it as a permanent fixture of the American psyche.
2: And you're listening to the story of Herman Melville. And my goodness, what a story it is. We're especially now talking about his masterpiece, Moby Dick. The movie versions can do it no justice, as movie versions rarely do of great novels. And this may be America's greatest novel, and maybe America's greatest novelist as well. Inspired by Hawthorne to complete this epic tale, it was first called The Whale, later Moby Dick. Where were our Shakespeares? He asked. By the way, Emerson asked the same thing in his famous Harvard speech in 1839. We needed to create our own American literature and not look to the muses of Europe. Well, my goodness, here was Melville setting the standard as Hawthorne did. When we come back, more of the story of America's Shakespeare. Herman Melville here on Our American Stories.
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6: And we continue with Our American Stories and the story of America's Shakespeare, Herman Melville. 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
7: Here's the great British actor Patrick Stewart reciting Moby Dick in Star Trek: First Contact.
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7: According to Howard Schultz's book, Pour Your Heart Out, How Starbucks Built a Company One Cup at a Time, Starbucks co-founder Gordon Bowker suggested they name their business after the whaling ship in Moby Dick, to his then creative partner Terry Heckler, who responded, "Nobody's gonna want to drink a cup of Pequod." They decided Captain Ahab's first mate Starbuck would be the name of the then unknown brand. Here again is A. Robert Lee reading and then unpacking Melville's symbolism in Moby Dick.
10: I always go to sea as a sailor because of the wholesome exercise and pure air of the forecastle deck. You couldn't ask anything better than that. That is the Boy Scout, that is Ishmael, going for that invigorating moment, the sea. We read on, "For as in this world, headwinds are more prevalent than winds from astern, that is, if you never violate the Pythagorean maxim, so for the most part, the Commodore on the quarterdeck gets his atmosphere at second hand from the sailors on the forecastle. He thinks he breathes it first, but not so." Now that, of course, is Melville tricking the reader. What on earth is the Pythagorean maxim? What on earth is this buried reference to these various headwinds? Well, not to put too fine an edge to it, it is simply that the Pythagorean maxim says, don't eat beans, it gives you wind. If you have wind, you fart. This is a reference inside this most

0: classic of whaling books to a fart. Sailors fart, and therefore, surprisingly, the Commodore gets his wind, if you'll forgive me, from the astern.
1: In October 1851, Melville's second son was born to be followed by two daughters. Moby Dick's sales were poor, and the public's indifference toward the book caused Melville more problems than a bruised ego. He had bet too much on the book's prospective success. He had taken out a second mortgage on Arrowhead and was now having trouble making the payments. He was also overdrawn on the account with his publishers. Melville again needed a book that would sell. Pierre was written to appeal to his popular audience, but he had miscalculated again. Critics condemned the book, and readers didn't buy it. And the literary community even began to question his sanity. Melville's treatment of sexual themes of incest and illegitimacy was too much for his Victorian audience. In 1863, he was forced to sell Arrowhead and move back to New York City and turned his attention to poetry. Melville was deeply affected by the Civil War. He traveled to the battlefront and observed the war firsthand. From newspaper accounts and personal observations, he would produce Battle Pieces in 1866, a collection of Civil War poems. Here again is Robert Warren sitting on the battlefield at Shiloh in southwestern Tennessee.
2: Nobody wanted to read Melville. Melville was a dead man and felt like a dead man. And suddenly the war came, and the war woke him up. His own grief, his own sense of defeat, was now merged with a much broader one, a wider one, a national tragedy. His personal tragedy was absorbed into that. And somehow you can't help feeling that that fact is what drove him to the poems on the Civil War.
3: One cannot be profound about life. I don't think it's possible without touching on the topic of death. Melville did more than touch on the topic. He explicated it. He wrestled with it. He chewed on it. He thought about it. He spoke to it. He was not obsessed with the topic, but it's in every one of his books.
1: In December 1866, at the age of 47, Herman Melville took what amounted to be the first consistent paying job of his adult life. His salary, a mere $4 a day. It was a desk job working as a customs inspector, number 75, at the Port of New York. After 19 years of service, a family inheritance allowed Melville to retire from the customs house. He was 66. Once again, he was free to devote full time to his writing. There was still some interest in him in England, but at home, he was almost completely forgotten. And when Melville died at 72 of a heart attack on September 28th, 1891, more people knew him as a retired customs inspector than as a great writer. Though he's now recognized as a master of fiction, readers then just found him weird. Melville was truly a man ahead of his time. It wasn't until the 1920s, when the Melville Revival began, that he was finally recognized as one of the greatest American writers. So it should be no surprise that the blank scroll on his gravestone at Woodlawn Cemetery in the Bronx still reminds us how little understood and appreciated this man was in his day.
3: Melville is Apollonian in his thoughts. He is clean and clear. He is Bach-like. But then he's Rococo and ornate and Melvillian in the expression of those pristine thoughts. I like that combination. It's much better than the other way around, a fuzzy thought said simply.
2: Melville's metaphors slide into their meanings and hit you and tap. They don't hit you, they tap you and move away. And you have to say, wait a minute, he meant this and that. And that's the way with any great poet.
3: Love and hate, light and dark, good and bad, morality and license. All these things run all through his book.
0: We like people, don't we, who will take on the large questions. We've lost that Victorian confidence.
1: The New York Times wrote a week after Herman Melville's death, there is

0: died and been buried in this city, a man who is so little known, even by name, to the generation now in the vigor of life that only one newspaper contained an obituary account of him, and this was but 3 or 4 lines. He has died an absolutely forgotten man. Moby Dick is now one of the most famous books in the English language. For all the mockery that he endured during his life, it looks like Herman Melville got the last laugh. He may have seen it coming. For as Ishmael says, there are times when a man takes his whole universe for a vast practical joke, though the wit thereof he but dimly discerns, and more than suspects that the joke is at nobody's expense but his own.
1: And a terrific job on the production, editing, and storytelling by our own Greg Hengler. And you heard so many great literary voices in that piece, and also some remarkable readings. I urge you, pick up Moby Dick. And what a story we heard about, well, so much. But in the end, the reception to Moby Dick, which was just terrible. Sales weren't just poor. They actually put him into the poorhouse. His reputation fell into the dumpster. And by 1866, he was a full-time worker as a customs inspector. And we learned that when he died, nobody had given him any credit for the works he'd done. He died almost anonymously. But those themes that he hit, love and hate, good and bad, morality and license, as one of those critics said, he hit with a flair, a style that Americans fell in love with in the 1920s. The story of America's Shakespeare, Herman Melville's story, here on Our American Stories. 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
4: This is Our American Stories, and as you all know by now, some of our favorite stories to tell are stories about businesses, because these are the American dream often. The American dream is starting your own place. By the way, it also means coaching a football team, or starting a church, or being a nurse. But we have a general fondness of people who start businesses, because where do jobs come from? We previously told you the story of Jim Keyes and how he rose out of poverty to become the CEO of 7-Eleven. And save the company from collapsing after filing for bankruptcy. Today, Jim joins us again to tell another story of 7-Eleven. Here's Jim with the story.
5: Around the time the company filed for bankruptcy, I went to my mentor at the time, the person who had encouraged me to come to 7-Eleven, a guy named John Thompson. He was the son of the founder of 7-Eleven. 7-Eleven started in 1927 with an ice house, an ice dock in Oak Cliff, just south of Dallas. And it was selling 50-pound blocks of ice to people to put in their, quote, their ice box. Literally, there was no refrigeration at the time. You couldn't just plug in a refrigerator. So it's hard to imagine that in 1927 we were still doing this. And how did you get ice to Dallas, Texas? So they were a very successful company, but it was quite a process to mine ice, literally, from the north, get it to the south, store it in an environment with no refrigeration. They had to store the ice literally underground. And to sell it in small blocks that people could put in their ice box to keep their milk and their eggs cold. So I went to John Thompson and said, should I leave the company? Have I made a bad career choice here? You know, I've only been here for 5 years. I'm still a pretty young guy. You're bankrupt. We're bankrupt. People are saying 7-Eleven has no need to exist anymore because grocery stores were open 24 hours. Everyone else sold beer and cigarettes. And he said, that's precisely the problem. He said, if you go back, he said, I'll just tell you what my daddy told me, the story of the Frigidaire being invented sometime around 1928. He said, here we were selling ice. And we would have gone out of business by 1930. But my uncle Johnny Green, he said, started asking customers what they want. And what they told him was, we don't come here for the ice, we come here for the convenience of buying ice from you. Or how else are we gonna get ice, right? So you make it convenient. Well, now we've got Frigidaire. We don't need ice anymore. We've got our own refrigerator to keep things cold. Why don't you sell us things to put in that more conveniently than having to run to the grocery store? And so they did. So that literally was the birth of the first convenience store, 7-Eleven, that was called U Totem at the time. And they emerged from there. John's lesson to me was that he said, Jim, if you dial forward to 1990, 1991, we've gotten ourselves to the point now where we sell beer, soft drinks, and cigarettes, because those things used to be more convenient to buy here than somewhere else. But everybody sells those now. So your job is to find things that people need more conveniently. And if you can do that, there's no reason, he said, convenience will never go away. Beer and cigarettes may diminish, but convenience will never die. And I took him to heart. I stayed with the company,

Started becoming obsessed with finding things, whether it was a multifunction ATM that we could put in every store, prepaid phone cards that I found in Asia and brought back to the United States, a beer with an aluminum bottle that you see now, you know, everywhere that we use to differentiate. I found that product in Asia and brought it back here to the United States and convinced Budweiser to make it first. And lots of ways to innovate with convenience, and that differentiation gave us 10 years of improved same-store sales and helped make my career. I talk a lot about the American dream now, and I talk a lot about being the beneficiary of the American dream, but I never really understood it or talked about it in personal terms until I discovered from my first generation 7-Eleven franchisees what the American dream really was. And that occurred in a backwards way. Again, it occurred through crisis, through catastrophe. It happened on 9/11. I was on my way to work. I was actually stopping at the office to pick up a bag and head to New York City on 9/11. By the time I got to the office, of course, the first tower had been hit and my flight was canceled, and we were all gathered around the TVs trying to figure out what was going on. And it wasn't long. It was probably right after the second tower fell, and there was now confirmation that this was a terrorist attack, that we started getting inbound calls about franchisees. We had, in the worst case, right in Chicago, we had an off-duty police officer go up to one of our franchisees, Sikh, Indian, a gentleman, put a gun to his head, said, "Go back home. You just blew up the World Trade Center." So it was a blanket stereotype of everyone in our stores, from Indians to Pakistanis to Mexican immigrants who were running a store or in a store who were perceived to be the problem. That was a wake-up call for all of us. We invoked our Y2K protocol, which is, interestingly enough, we had just come through Y2K without any incident. But thankfully, we put a protocol in place that allowed us to communicate with every single store on an hourly basis in case there were problems. So we put that protocol in place and were shocked at the number of incidents that were occurring all over the country in our stores, where first-generation Americans were being persecuted for their image, not even their religion or their ethnicity, just for their image in the store as non-American, perceived to be non-American. So we put a number of things in place. We were the first to reach out to the American Red Cross and said, "We want to bury our stores in red, white, and blue." We did the little red, white, and blue ribbons and started selling them for a dollar with a contribution going to the Red Cross. We ended up raising like $300 million in the first 30 days to be able to help in some way. But our objective was somewhat selfish. We wanted to Americanize the stores and deflect this perception that people had that we were not American. Following that, I began to talk to franchisees. Why are we? You know, we had been the butt of Jay Leno's jokes, David Letterman's jokes. Jay Leno one time gave me an award here in Dallas, and when I walked off stage, everyone was laughing, and I didn't understand why they were laughing, and I sat down and was told, he just, as soon as you walked off stage, said, "Can you believe it, a guy from 7-Eleven who speaks English?" And so I realized we've got a bad image here that is not, I mean, maybe it is true. Why are we so heavily minority in our stores? And I started asking franchisees, how'd you get here? Why did you become a 7-Eleven franchisee? And the stories were all very much the same. They were, ironically, they were my story. I came from nothing, or I came from a country where I had things and I came to this country with nothing. I came here with $500 in a suitcase, and I knew that hard work in this country would pay off. And so I found that if I go to a 7-Eleven store, I can work on my own. I can either work for another franchisee, and if I work really hard, they'll help me save enough money to get my own business. And then the harder I work, the more I can make. And if I want two stores or three stores, I can get those. That's 7-Eleven, that's Subway, that's McDonald's. It's the same story, and many of the franchisees are related. And so if you go to a place like Los Angeles, I found there are interrelated families where, you know, one family would be successful and they'd invite another family to come work in their store, and then that would shoot off five more franchisees. And I realized this is the American dream. It's what these people, they've discovered the American dream. Here and in our own backyard, we have people that think there are no opportunities here. And they're not
partaking of the American dream. So let's celebrate this.

0: I took them all to Ellis Island for the 75th anniversary of 7-Eleven. We were bringing a lot of international people to Ellis Island. It sort of freaked out the park police, and but we got approvals to do this. We had a massive event there, and I did it on Ellis Island on purpose to celebrate the diversity of 7-Eleven. We had one of those beautiful things. We had a parade of 135 little kids, each carrying the flag of a country that was represented by our franchisees. All our franchisees from all over the world, from China, from Taiwan, Sweden, from everywhere, all came in. We had literally 135 or so nationalities represented, and the fireworks and the whole thing on Ellis Island. But I gave a speech, and I brought up a guy who was the head of the franchisee organization, and he and I had discovered that we both lived in the same building in New York City. It was called the College Residence Hotel. It was a little by the day or maybe by the hour kind of hotel. It was a pretty shady place. It was all I could afford. It was all he could afford. We discovered that we lived there at the same time, and that I was staying there because I couldn't afford a place in New York when I was in Columbia University. I literally drove back and forth because gas was cheaper than an apartment until I found this place that I could actually afford. He was staying there because he came $500 in his pocket and a suitcase. So here we were, two very poor individuals with different paths. I went to Columbia University, ended up at 7-Eleven, became CEO of the company. He stayed in that franchise store, got a second store, a third store, became franchisee of four or five stores on Long Island. He was ironically making more money than I was at the time. But those are two exact outcomes, celebrating the American dream. We both told our story on Ellis Island. Celebrating the American dream, both different paths, but both classic examples of the American dream. My favorite franchisee story at 7-Eleven.
1: The story of the American dream, told as well as it can be told, Jim Keyes, his story, his franchisee's stories here on Our American Stories.
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1: 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Winners are responsible for any taxes related to prizes. Prizes are non-transferable, redeemable, or exchangeable. Cash will not be awarded in lieu of merchandise or service. One entry per person per contest. Employees of the AGM Radio Group reserve the right to disqualify contestants who do not adhere to the contest rules. All prizes must be picked up by winner within 2 weeks of when the prize is won during regular business hours, Monday through Friday, 8:30 a.m. to 5 p.m., excluding holidays, at 3620 Sacramento Street, Suite 204, San Luis Obispo, California. All decisions, regardless of the circumstances, are final by the employees of the AGM Radio Group.
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0: News. I'm Dave Packer. One day after President Trump said he may annihilate the Islamic Republic if a deal isn't reached soon to end their nearly seven-month war, Iran's President Masoud Pezeshkian, through a translator, insisting that it is his country that is the victim of terrorism, and said Iran will keep its grip on the Strait of Hormuz, that critical waterway for oil shipments and so much more.
1: We cannot let some have free access and gain their interest from a waterway while at the same time using that waterway to impose their aggressions upon us.
0: But on the sidelines, chief envoys Steve Witkoff and Jared Kushner were seen meeting for about 3 hours with Iranian officials. Little is known about the discussions, but Jennifer Gavito, former State Department

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5: From ABC News, I'm Dave Packer. Chinese President Xi Jinping kicked off a high-profile state visit to Washington, receiving a rare plainside welcome Wednesday night from President Trump.
6: Big things, of course, on the agenda, talking about trade and tariffs, Taiwan, the issue of AI, artificial intelligence, and also Iran. And this is going to be a big question about what pressure, if any, the president pushes on China because of the issue with Iran, as Iran's biggest trading partner and the purchaser of Iranian oil.
5: ABC's Karen Travers on Capitol Hill.
7: I would have suggested the president not invite Xi Jinping to Washington for such a lavish welcome.
5: Lawmakers like Republican Senator Roger Wicker urging President Trump to confront Xi directly over China's rapid military buildup and ongoing human rights abuses. At the UN General Assembly, Iranian President Masoud Pezeshkian struck an incredibly defiant tone following threats from the Trump administration, stating explicitly that Iran will not bend the knee to the U.S.
8: We have proven that we're not afraid of fighting, of war, one a war that is defensive in nature, and we will stand in defense of our beloved Iran, our homeland, until our last breath.
5: Block Safety CEO was a no-show for a Senate hearing.

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5: From ABC News, I'm Sherry Preston. A ruling early this morning from a federal judge in the fight over the president's ban on three news outlets.
6: A judge has just ordered the Trump administration to reinstate the access for CNN, MS Now, and Politico. In a hearing Wednesday with both sides, he suggested the administration had not made a solid legal case for its ban.
5: NBC's Hannah Pata, no comment yet from the White House on the temporary restraining order, but President Trump has already indicated that he will appeal. The president getting ready for his summit with China's leader Xi Jinping after a rare welcome. ABC News Chief White House Correspondent Mary Bruce.
7: In an extraordinary gesture, President Trump and the First Lady traveling to Joint Base Andrews to personally welcome Chinese President Xi Jinping to the United States. Soldiers rolling out the red carpet, cannons assembled to fire off a salute, the president with a warm greeting, even as China supports Iran in its war against the United States.
5: Israel's Prime Minister Benjamin Netanyahu will address the UN General Assembly this afternoon, a day after a defiant speech from the president of Iran. Despite evidence of talks between the U.S. and Iran on the sidelines of the UN, oil prices jumping this morning. Brent crude now back above $105 a barrel. Much of New Mexico absolutely waterlogged after monsoon-like rains. And ABC's Whit Johnson on the Jersey Shore says a big storm is brewing in the east.
8: Lifeguards in Atlantic City patrolling the beaches, keeping swimmers out.
9: It's obviously not safe to swim at all. So, again, we're going to be out here, and tomorrow's supposed to be out of control, windy, a huge surf.
8: Drivers stranded on flooded streets this morning near Norfolk.
10: Came up on the median, and now I'm just, like, stuck.
8: The track of this nor'easter could bring it up into New York City and to Boston and sit off the coast for days.
5: A new blood test that could give an early warning on dozens of types of cancers, getting the approval from an FDA advisory panel. The test deemed safe for those 50 and older. 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
11: Well, it's official. In a recent survey of over 120,000

From the heartland of America and the gateway to the West, good morning, good evening, wherever you may be, across the nation, around the world. I'm George Norrie, and this is Coast to Coast AM. Later tonight, hauntings. Here's what's happening. The Iranian president blamed the United States and Israel for stoking global instability in a speech to the United Nations.

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15: From ABC News, I'm Sherry Preston. Early this morning, a federal judge ordered the White House to restore press passes for CNN, Politico, and MS Now, the news outlets that President Trump wanted to ban from the Oval Office. Here's ABC's Hannah Pittah.
16: In a ruling issued overnight, Judge Timothy Kelly, a Trump appointee, ruled the press passes were pulled without constitutionally adequate due process. And he wrote, the court is skeptical that defendants' interest in safeguarding national security is the actual motivation, saying the stories by those news outlets were routine. The order will last for 14 days while the case moves forward. President Trump has suggested he would appeal a ruling against him.
15: The outlets argued the ban was a blatant violation of First Amendment. Nearly two dozen states calling on Congress to regulate artificial intelligence, warning unchecked development could put the country at risk. The states are asking for safety protocols at the very least. Anthropic CEO Dario Amodei telling the UN Security Council yesterday,
17: I believe that this is the most important global security issue facing the world today.
15: He and the head of OpenAI, Sam Altman, both calling for a slowdown in AI development. Israeli Prime Minister Benjamin Netanyahu speaks to the UN General Assembly this afternoon. In Washington, Chinese leader Xi Jinping will be the guest of honor at a state dinner. News ABC's Mary Bruce.
18: One big question, will Trump try to convince President Xi to pressure Iran to make a deal? President Trump has said this war will end after the election, and certainly another critical issue for this summit, the rapid growth of AI and whether there's room for cooperation between the U.S. and China.
15: There's a nor'easter moving in.
19: Here in Seabright, New Jersey, these massive waves up to 12 feet high slamming the beach. And now this combination of high surf, high tide, and a full moon has officials really concerned about possible flooding and erosion. And
15: ABC's Whit Johnson along the Jersey Shore. The storm expected to affect the coast from the Carolinas through Boston. 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
6: Glad you're with us. Stroke is one of the leading causes of death and disability in the U.S., but while many people associate strokes with older adults, new research suggests that stroke rates are growing rapidly in younger adults. The new study in the journal Neurology finds that the increase in cases was largely driven by growing numbers of ischemic strokes, which occurs when a blood clot blocks a blood vessel in the brain. The rate of ischemic stroke nearly doubled in less than 3 decades in adults under the age of 55. Why? Dr. Christian Ferreira, cerebrovascular surgeon at Northwell's Phelps Hospital in Sleepy Hollow, New York, told Yahoo Health that traditional risk factors are becoming more common, like hypertension and diabetes. Dr. Wallavan Sivakumar at Providence Little Company of Mary in Torrance, California, says the study also discovered a big increase in substance use, especially marijuana, in stroke patients. 9 minutes now in front of the hour on this morning. Once again, here's Nicole Murray.
7: And now, the three big things you need to know. Number one.
8: A federal judge has ordered President Trump to temporarily restore White House access for CNN, MS Now, and Politico journalists. Days after the news organizations were banned over their coverage of the administration. The temporary order will be in place for 14 days.
7: Number two.
8: The leaders of OpenAI and Anthropic delivered a clear message to the United Nations Security Council yesterday. The threat of AI is real. OpenAI CEO Sam Altman.
9: We don't want to fall into the trap of blind optimism. We also don't want to fall into the trap of doomerism either. Getting pulled into either extreme will not help us successfully figure out the challenges in front of us, especially at a time when the world and its people face such enormous challenges that this technology can help solve.
8: Both company leaders have issued warnings calling for AI development to slow due to safety concerns.
7: Number three.
8: Harvey Weinstein has been sentenced to 15 years in prison after being found guilty of committing a sexual act against former Project Runway production assistant Miriam Haley at his Manhattan apartment in 2006. Haley spoke out.
10: For me personally, it's never going to be fair, you know, but it's as far as what I was expecting to happen today, I was happy with how it went.
8: Harvey's 2020 conviction in the case was overturned by New York's highest court. A second jury found Weinstein guilty at a retrial last year. The Navy says that 8 sailors assigned to the USS Abraham Lincoln Carrier Strike Group attempted suicide during its months-long deployment in the Middle East. The Lincoln has been deployed for more than 300 days. The authorities investigating the recent deaths of two University of Mississippi students have warned people to avoid using the herbal substance Kratom after they found

0: the product during separate investigations. White House drug czar Sarah Carter.
1: Do not trust anything that is being sold to you in these gas stations or these, shops where there's no FDA regulations, where they're being sold products coming from the Far East that have not been properly vetted.
0: She spoke on Fox News. And it's time to loosen that belt buckle, because today and tomorrow, Chipotle is celebrating National Quesadilla Day by offering a free quesadilla with a digital purchase of $20 or more.
2: Okay. National Quesadilla Day. I wasn't aware of that one.
0: That one officially is tomorrow, but they're doing the promotion today and tomorrow. So more quesadillas mean more smiles. Yay.
2: So your personal pitch, more quesadillas mean more smiles? Like, yeah. Somebody should rip that off. That's a good marketing slogan you got there.
0: You heard it here first.
2: There you go. Thanks, Nicole. 6 minutes now in front of the hour. On This Morning, America's First News.
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2: Thanks for being with us. A 6-year-old Chinese girl has set a new women's world record by solving Rubik's cubes at an average pace of just over 4 seconds per cube. Chinese government broadcaster CCTV says Leon Yunji first broke the record earlier this month with an average time of 4.52 seconds at a World Cube Association certified competition in the city of Wuhan, and improved to 4.27 seconds at another race. It says she became the only female speed cuber to achieve an average below 4.5 seconds. The New York Times says these so-called speed cubers study patterns and learn move combos that will help them solve more quickly. Cube records were once largely held by teenagers and people in their early 20s. In recent years, though, preteens

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5: From ABC News, I'm Sherry Preston. An order from a federal judge for the Trump administration to restore White House access to the three media outlets that President Trump once banned. ABC's Hannah Batah has more details on the overnight legal action.
6: A federal judge ordering the Trump administration to restore White House access to three news organizations banned by the president. The judge granted CNN, MS Now, and Politico a temporary restraining order, and their revoked press credentials must be returned immediately. Trump had complained of negative news coverage. An attorney for the media outlets argued that the ban was a direct assault on the First Amendment.
5: Israeli Prime Minister Benjamin Netanyahu addressing the UN General Assembly this afternoon. There are expected to be demonstrations both for and against his appearance. Chinese President Xi Jinping welcomed to Washington personally by President Trump and the First Lady on the tarmac. Tonight he will be the guest of honor at a state dinner, says ABC Chief White House Correspondent Mary Bruce.
7: With Xi's arrival and Trump's extraordinary greeting, the Republican chairman of the Senate Armed Services Committee sounding the alarm.
8: Our commander-in-chief should keep in mind that his guest is a brutal, unelected, and oppressive dictator whose massive military arsenal is aimed directly at the United States of America.
7: Trump has brushed off those concerns, consistently heaping praise on Xi.
9: You're a great leader.
5: A nor'easter bearing down on the eastern seaboard. ABC's Trish Hartman is along the Jersey Shore.
10: Blustery conditions down the shore kept many people off the beach. Over the next few days, officials are expecting tidal flooding that will likely block some roads and are encouraging folks to move their cars to higher ground.
5: Parts of the shore could get 6 to 12 foot waves. Much of New Mexico is still under a flood watch, especially areas left vulnerable to mud flows by recent wildfires. Monsoon rains have been pummeling cities like Albuquerque and Santa Fe. 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
4: Thanks for being with us. Stroke is one of the leading causes of death and disability in the U.S., but while many people associate strokes with older adults, new research suggests that stroke rates are growing rapidly in younger adults. The study in the journal Neurology finds that the increase in cases was largely driven by a growing number of ischemic strokes, which occurs when a blood clot blocks a blood vessel in the brain. The rate of ischemic stroke nearly doubled in less than three decades in adults under the age of 55. Dr. Christian Ferreira at Northwell's Phelps Hospital in Sleepy Hollow, New York, told Yahoo Health that traditional risk factors are becoming more common, like hypertension and diabetes. A doctor at Providence Little Company of Mary in Torrance, California, says the study also discovered a big increase in substance use, especially marijuana, in stroke patients. 8 minutes now in front of the hour on This Morning. Once again, here's Nicole Murray.
5: And now, the three big things you need to know. Number one.
6: A federal judge has ordered President Trump to temporarily restore White House access for CNN, MS Now, and Politico journalists. Days after the news organizations were banned over their coverage of the administration. The temporary order will be in place for 14 days.
5: Number two.
6: The leaders of OpenAI and Anthropic delivered a clear message to the United Nations Security Council yesterday that the threat of AI is real. Anthropic CEO Dario Amodei.
7: I see two main categories of risk. The first is misuse of AI models. For example, misuse by bioterrorists to create biological weapons. The second risk is loss of control, model capabilities accelerating beyond developers' ability to control them.
6: Both company leaders have issued warnings calling for AI development to slow down due to safety concerns.
5: Number three.
6: Harvey Weinstein has been sentenced to 15 years in prison after being found guilty of committing a sexual act against former Project Runway production assistant Miriam Haley at his Manhattan apartment in 2006. Haley spoke out.
8: It doesn't go away. It's happened, and it's going to stay with me to some degree. But I expect that this is the last time I'm here doing this, and that I can just move on with my life. So, yeah, I'm looking forward to that.
6: Harvey's 2020 conviction in the case was overturned by New York's highest court. A second jury found Weinstein guilty at a retrial last year. Officials say that eight sailors assigned to the USS Abraham Lincoln Carrier Strike Group attempted suicide during its months-long deployment in the Middle East. The Lincoln has been deployed for more than 300 days. Three people who went to California's Six Flags Magic Mountain have filed lawsuits saying they were left with traumatic brain injuries from the park's X2 roller coaster. Attorney Gary Dordick, who is representing the riders.
9: Magic Mountain, as a business, seems to think that it's okay that if people voluntarily

0: choose to ride a roller coaster, then they've assumed the risk. No.
1: The Associated Press reports that Six Flags recently settled a wrongful death lawsuit from the family of a 22-year-old man who died after riding the coaster in 2022. A UK government official told the New York Post that workers should call their bosses when they need to take a sick day, adding that text or email is simply not enough.
2: Yes, it is. Stop.
1: Yeah, right. Stop. What's the difference?
2: There's no difference. Get over yourself. 6 minutes in front of the hour.
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10: This is from NHTSA and the Ad Council.

0: any other substance was a contributing factor in either death.
1: Kratom, oftentimes referred to as gas station heroin because it's legal, can be bought at gas stations and can cause similar overdose symptoms. Energy Department set to announce it'll spend almost $2 billion trying to squeeze more electricity out of the nation's ailing and stressed power grid. President Trump's administration stepping up efforts to avoid blackouts amid skyrocketing energy demand spurred by artificial intelligence. The money goes to 31 projects in 26 states. Sherry Preston, ABC News.
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6: And a happy, fabulous Thursday morning to all. Hope everyone's having a beautiful morning. I know I am. This is Nick Papagni, the Ag Meter. Sir Josh on location. He's at an outstanding farm show. He'll be back next week, but he's taken some great photos. We'll talk about his last 2 weeks. He's been all over the country. I'm a little jealous, but I love being with you all here on AgNet West because we're trying to bring the great stories to you because it's getting crunch time. It's crucial. As we head into November, we got to keep sharing the story about California farming and how important it is. We feed the world here. Every story we talk with talks about how important farming is to California. And we're going to finish up the interview with Anna Genesi today. She's from the California Farm Bureau from Fells, and we'll explain what that is. But we talked about a guy in the grocery store. Thinks farming is bad. It's bad for our soil. It's bad for the environment. And he just listens to mainstream media, and it's not right. Some California news. California avocado growers just got hit with a 35% surge in Mexican fruit. The avocados coming over from Mexico is killing the California avocados. From March to September, that's the peak season for California farming. Mexico is slamming into our market, and it's not right. The cartel, Mexican growers are controlling part of the supply chain. California has to be able to compete with the Mexican avocados, and right now it's not an even playing field. California supplies about 10% of the U.S. avocados. Mexico supplies the rest. That's just not fair. Again, we're not on the same playing field. California avocados has to have a seasonal tariff rate quota that matches. So when it comes over, we're closer. We're even. This is a big story because it's a multi-billion dollar industry. We'll keep an eye on this story. Support California-grown avocados. Switching to the beef and the cattle industry, U.S. Ag Secretary Brooke Rollins announced that yesterday the Santa Teresa port in New Mexico just reopened. Santa Teresa is the largest port for entry of live cattle crossings from Mexico, accounting for roughly 40% of cattle import through the southern border. We're getting a very good beat on the screw worm. This would not open if we didn't have a beat on it. And this is great news. Every animal entering the United States will undergo a full U.S.

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0: Welcome back on your magical Thursday morning. Thanks for hanging out with the Ag Meter, Nick Papagni. Sir Josh will be back next week. He's a busy boy this week. Talking with Anna Genesi, and coming up in a few minutes, we're going to talk with Andrew Compton, a very technology company, RanchBot, and we're going to explain that. He is on fire, and this company is on fire. Talking with Anna Genesi, and we're talking about the mainstream media, how dangerous the mainstream media is because they can brainwash people. Let's go back to the interview. We're talking with Anna Genesi, the general manager of the Farm Employers Labor Service, FELS, and the California Farm Bureau. It's absolutely spot on. I think the mainstream media feeds that guy information that's never true. And this is why the AgNet West, this is why we want to get stories out to like Anna Genesi and farmers, so we know where our food comes from.
1: Yep. Well, I appreciate, Nick, the work that you guys do in sharing the good word and supporting this industry. You know, this is Farm Bureau. I have been in the Farm Bureau family for the last 15 years, as has my husband. He's the executive director for San Joaquin Farm Bureau. He really liked the advocacy space. I really love the training and education space. It has been quite the honor to serve the industry that I love. And I can't wait to see what kind of things we can get done with FELS in the next coming years.
0: What I love about Anna Genesi, you have a lot of heart for it. You believe in the product. You believe in farming. And this, you told that guy at the grocery store, exactly. Now, working with California politicians, how tough is that going to be? Because you're very calm. How's that going to be?
1: Well, I'm very calm because I'm talking to you. You know, I really rely on our partners at California Farm Bureau, right? We've got a great policy and advocacy team that are literally walking the halls daily, trying to make those relationships, trying to expose representatives to farming issues. You know, they're coordinating farm tours so that folks can actually get out and see where their food comes from. And actually, just this next week, there's a whole team of California Farm Bureau employees and farmers, ranchers, and dairymen spending the next few days in Washington, D.C. to have some of those tough conversations. Again, I think that's one of the beauties of FELS is we're positioned in this place where, you know, our partner in crime, California Farm Bureau, they're doing all of this really great work. But when there are changes and updates that come down the line, FELS is positioned to make those changes to our resources and get that information out to our members

0: in real time. And I think that really distinguishes us from other kind of, you know, organizations that just provide training, right? I feel like we really are a partner to the grower.
1: And Anna, because we live in crazy California, fells is huge because farmers don't have time with the labor and all the lawsuits that can happen in a split second. This is very important.
0: Yep. And I would say too, Nick, to your listeners, you know, if you're sitting on this and you're like, well, I'm just a small guy, so I don't know if I need this, or, hey, I'm a big, you know, I have a large operation and I employ a safety specialist or an HR specialist. Our customers range from all different sizes. So I've got every commodity that you can think of. I've got customers that are, you know, large growers, you know, thousands of acres to, you know, smaller acreage. You know, the number of employees might shift annually for them. There is a place for us to help support you. And so whether that's on-site training that you need, I just had a grower yesterday call me and say, you know, Anna, I've got a great safety guy and I have an HR specialist in the office. I don't think I need you in that way, but hey, could you show up and do an audit the way that Cal OSHA would so that I can see how my team would react and whether or not we would pass? So we can do those types of things for you. You know, let's put you through a mock inspection and see how your safety programs stand up. Like, if those are the things that help a grower sleep better at night, then I want to be able to serve in that space.
1: And Anna, we're talking with Anna Genesi. I think for me, if I'm a farmer, is the minimum wage going up again? What's the latest with that?
0: Yeah, we're going to see that, you know, step up again. And it's just always the first of the year, right? There's all these new things that roll out. So stay tuned. We will definitely be hosting. We do this annually, actually. I've been doing this with Brian even from when I was in a County Farm Bureau seat. About mid-January, we will host a What's New in 2027 webinar, and it is free. Come one, come all. I don't care if you're a member, not a member. I, of course, encourage you to be a member, but I want to make sure that we are sending our growers back out into the field armed with all of the updates, right? We're seeing changes to minimum wage. DPR's got some changes around seed that's been treated. So those folks handling treated seed now have to be trained as a pesticide handler. That might be something that's not even on anybody's radar yet. You know, just stuff like that. So if you're sitting in a seat and you're in charge of safety or HR and you're scratching your head around, gosh, what do I need to be prepared for the next year? We'll have that information ready to go for you.
1: Anna, in the world we live in today, this is huge because the lawsuits are out of control. This is a big thing.
0: Yeah. You know, honestly, that was a hotline call yesterday. I had a grower call, and I just love this. This shows like the real value of Fells. She signed up to be a member to access us as a resource. As soon as she signed up to be a member, she called immediately and said, okay, I'm a member now. I need some help. I'm like, absolutely. Tell me what's going on. And she has an employee that is really having performance issues, you know, no call, no shows, showing up late, leaving early, not communicating, has been found sleeping on the job a couple times. And here she is, you know, trying to follow policy and protocol and walking through the steps of their progressive disciplinary policy. And the next thing she knows, she gets a note from this employee from his attorney saying, we suspect this might be a hostile work environment. And so now this employer is frightened about taking the next step with this employee when it's performance issues, right? It's not personal. I mean, the guy's not showing up. And now she's got this letter sitting from his attorney on her desk saying, you know, hey, we're exploring whether or not this is a hostile work environment. And so she's calling us and saying, Anna, what do I do with this? And because this person is now a Fells member, I'm able to connect her with Barsamian and Moody. You know, they're ag labor attorneys that we have a partnership with. And one of their ag labor attorneys will be on a call with her first thing Monday morning to walk her through next steps. I mean, that's like the power of the Fells membership, right? And it's unfortunate that maybe folks don't recognize that until they're in a pickle and they need the help. But part of what I've been doing since I joined the team is just calling our customers, our clients.

0: clients, our members, and saying, hey, how's it going? And what I hear from folks is, Anna, I never had an IIPP until I partnered with Fells, or I was having, you know, eye injuries during harvest because people wouldn't wear their personal protective equipment. And now that Gabe has gone out and done training with them, their number of eye injuries during harvest time has dropped. So that's what I mean when I say we're a partner to the employer and the employee, right? We can help you with the compliance piece, which is your injury, illness, and prevention plan. But we're also like helping in that spirit of sending folks home happy, healthy, and whole when they're having less eye injuries, because now they understand. I understand wearing PPE is annoying. It can get hot and sweaty and uncomfortable. But when you can train in such a way that shares the why of safety, not just the what, and all of a sudden folks are like, oh, I hear what you're saying, and we help reduce eye injuries, like that's a real win.
1: I think it's just one of the most crucial things we have in California farming is figuring out the labor laws. And what Anna Giannisi's talking about with Fells is so important. I don't care if you have one employee or 50 or 5,000 employees. It's impossible to keep track on everything going on. You need someone on your side. You need an attorney ready to roll. And that's part of California Farm Bureau's Fells. And Anna Giannisi's talking with. I just can't get over the compliance. The compliance can change in any moment in California. Compliance, the labor issues, how to handle the farmers, the minimum wage goes up. And of course, don't forget about ice. Ice is crucial right now. How do you handle ice when they come around? On your Thursday morning, thanks for hanging out with the Ag Meter, Nick Papagni. We will take a break. We'll come back more. It is Thursday, and we will be right back.

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0: Back, everyone. On your Thursday morning, my favorite day of the week, it is the Ag Meter, Nick Papagni. We're talking with Anna Giannisi. How important Fels is, because it's really an insurance. Because if something happens, you can make the call to Fels. Let's go back to the interview. And Anna Giannisi, those little scenarios you just gave would be worth every penny I would be on part of the team, because that those are big topics when you get a call from a lawyer. Those are huge.
1: Yeah. Yep, I agree. And so if you are a Farm Bureau member and you are interested in joining Fels, the annual membership is $460. And frankly, I think it's worth every penny. We've got a fantastic team. We're here to help. Well, we're only going to be expanding our services in the next, 6 months to a year. I just really think that there's true value in being part of the Fels family and the Farm Bureau family.
0: Anna Giannisi, how about the off season? What do farmers need to do during the off season?
1: Yeah, there's a lot of, there's a lot of winter work that goes on. I just talked to a grower yesterday who shared with me that's when they plan to do some, expansion work to their processor, right? That's when they're going to, winterize their equipment, take the maybe thoughtful time that they didn't have in harvest to do all that annual maintenance work. And then we'll see pretty quick, before we know it, it'll be pruning. And our guys, they are always working on the next thing. We were talking to a farm labor contractor, and the gal was telling me, and I'm going to go spend 2 weeks of the holiday time with my family in Mexico. And she said, and then we come back and we hit the ground running. That we have now is feels like it's getting smaller and smaller, right? We see growers that are trying to diversify. So they're planting more crops or different crops or trying new things. And all of that takes time.
0: We're talking with Anna Giannisi, and she's the new general manager of the Farm Employers Labor Service, Fels. Now, is every county the same, for example, from Stanislaus to Fresno County?
1: Yeah, so that is a complexity. So the rules coming from the state, right, Department of Industrial Relations or Cal OSHA, those will be the same statewide. And while DPR rules, Department of Pesticide Regulation, are also statewide requirements, what we do see is at the local level, ag commissioners have the opportunity to have permit conditions that can be specific to their county. So if you are a grower and you farm property that is, partly in Merced and partly in Stanislaus, you may find that there are two sets of rules that you need to be watching for. And the other thing, having served, I really stepped into this whole compliance stuff about 15 years ago. I first served as a pesticide inspector for an ag commissioner. The other thing that happens is the nuances of the inspector that you get. Like if you've got somebody that's willing to work with you and kind of hold your hand through an educational process versus kind of knocking you over the head with a violation hammer, that's all going to play a role too. The other thing that I think is important for folks to know is Cal OSHA has deployed about 40 new ag specific inspectors. So not only have we seen an uptick in the violation amounts, but we have more folks out in the field conducting OSHA inspections specifically for agriculture. And part of me gets it. They're trying to do some preventative work. And so I can appreciate that. But the other thing is when you see that little, white county vehicle or state vehicle pull up, people get nervous, especially right now, as you mentioned, ICE presence and whatnot. I just want to be sure that we are arming folks with information that helps them feel confident in getting through those inspections.
0: Okay, we teased you long enough. When we come back, we're going to give you the scoop. How do you get a hold of Fels? Don't go anywhere. It's your Thursday morning with the Ag Meter. We will be right back.

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0: Cagney, and Anna's right. We're talking Fells and the labor issues, but with you got brand new employees from Cal OSHA, you know what they do? They want to go out and prove that they are worth their mark, so they're going to go out and write up anything they can to prove how good they are. So we're talking with Anna Genesi. She's the general manager of the Farm Employers Labor Service, Fells. How do they get a hold of Anna or your team if they have questions or they want to be part of your team?
1: Yeah, so check out our website, fells.net. You can email me directly from there. There's an email. It's like info Fells. It'll come directly to me and Martha. And then there's also that 1-800 hotline number that's on the website. So probably the easiest way to get a hold of us is go to the fells.net and either shoot me an email or give me a ring. And I am happy to share my cell phone number with folks. I want you to call me. I want you to sign up. And so if you need to reach me directly, that number is 925-989-1621.
0: And remember, it's fells.net, F-E-L-S.net. And
1: yep,
0: is your the hotline, I'm sure, is it on 24 hours a day? Because I'm sure people are calling.
1: If you're given that hotline number a ring and it's after hours, it actually goes directly to my email. So I will see it in real time. And perfect example, I got a note last night, dinner time-ish, saying, hey, we need to be connected with legal services ASAP. We have a pressing issue unfolding. I was able to respond, right? So if somebody's not there to actually pick up the phone, the voicemail comes straight to my email.
0: And Anna, before we let you go, we're talking with Anna Genesi. What would you like to tell the rest of California about Fells?
1: I just want to let folks know that Fells has been a trusted partner to California farmers, ranchers, and dairymen for over 50 years. Our relationship with California Farm Bureau just makes us even stronger, and we're here to serve. And I think if you're hesitant and sitting on the fence as to whether or not you think a membership is worth it, keep an eye on us. In the next year, you're going to be seeing some big things.
0: And Anna, we do have a big election coming up. Will that

0: be a factor? Will be more regulations or less regulations coming in, heading into November?
1: Well, I think that's the big question, right? It depends on who wins.
0: Yeah.
1: My hope would be that leadership would really appreciate and recognize, you know, what the agriculture industry contributes to this state. And I don't just mean, obviously, you know, food and jobs and all of that, but economically, we are a powerhouse. And it would be so refreshing to have leadership that recognizes and appreciates that. And I gotta say, I have been serving farmers, ranchers, and dairymen for close to 2 decades now. They are the best people that you will ever work with. The absolute best. They farm and they ranch and they milk cows because they love it. And I can't tell you like how rewarding this type of job has been for me over the last, you know, 2 decades. I just think we need to do a better job of sharing that story with consumers.
0: The ag meter comes from the sports world, PAG meter, of course. And I always thought the sports people were the toughest. By far, the farmers are the toughest people we have. What they have to go through daily is unbelievable.
1: Yeah, I mean, I just think about, you know, they're the biggest gamblers, right? You know, they plant a crop and they hope that with the right weather and the right nutrients and inputs that they will, you know, have something that grows that is, you know, fruitful, and can help pay the bills. And it just, you know, makes me kind of scratch my head a little bit when folks, you know, speak so poorly of our industry, like the way that man in the grocery store did earlier this week. And so ironic, you know, they do that with their mouths full, right? While they're eating all of the wonderful over 400 commodities that we grow here in California. And I just think we've been so blessed in this state to have the industry that we do and the commodities that we can produce that folks are just spoiled and they just maybe don't quite understand all that goes into making that happen.
0: So true. Anna, any new regulations that's maybe coming down the line or we don't know yet, or that's why you got to call Anna Genesee?
1: Yeah, let me think. Probably the one that I'm trying to keep an eye on right now is the DPR, the treated seed. So that may heavily impact like farm labor contractors who have crews that are brought in for just planting purposes. So now all of those folks will meet the definition of handler under the Department of Pesticide Regulation. And so they will all need to have pesticide handler training prior to handling that treated seed. So that's one thing that we're keeping an eye on. I mean, I think that there's definitely some opportunity for fellows to get out there and host some community trainings and make sure that everybody has the safety information that they need to go do those types of jobs safely. But stay tuned. As we get a little closer to the end of the year, we'll definitely have all those updates. And as I mentioned, we will host a webinar early 2027 that will touch on everything from, you know, Cal OSHA, HR, and DPR.
0: In the world we live in, Anna Genesee, I think this is the greatest investment ever for a farmer with crazy California. We don't know what's going to happen, and farmers will just have to go, whew, I got Anna Genesee on my side. So, Anna, again, how do they get a hold of Anna Genesee, who is the new general manager of the Farm Employers Labor Service, FELS? How do they get a hold of you or the team if they have any questions?
1: Yeah, so check us out at FELS.net. And then if you're feel so inclined, give me a ring. My cell phone number is 925-989-1621. And if you're interested, I'm happy to connect you with Martha. She's bilingual and can obviously take, you know, questions in Spanish. And then, of course, all of our labor management consultants are bilingual, and I'm happy to connect you with them as well. And I will say they are fantastic guys. I have to give a shout out to Sergio, Gilbert, and Gabe before we wrap this up this morning.
0: Outstanding. Anna, congratulations on the new role. I think you're going to do great because you have so much heart.
1: Thanks. I feel pretty blessed.
0: You're going to be busy because California, their rules change all the time. You need to get a hold of Anna and her team. Anna, thank you so much.
1: Yeah.

0: Thank you so much too for being able to, share the good word of Fells and this new role that I have the privilege of stepping into, and for the time to just share a little bit about our amazing team and how we serve farmers, ranchers, and dairymen. So Nick, just thank you for spending so much time covering these hot topics that are so important to our industry. I think AgNet West and you personally, the Ag Meter, getting those messages out is just fantastic.
1: Thank you so much, Anna. This is what our job is. We want to get the word out for farming. We don't want to get the information like the guy at your grocery store. I don't,
0: Amen.
1: we, the mainstream media is dangerous. We want to know that farming is the best thing going on in California. Thank you so much to Anna Janisian from the California Farm Bureau, the new general manager from Fells Farm Employers Labor Service. We are switching gears to water. We're going to talk with Andrew Coppa now from RanchBot. Andrew, what is RanchBot?
2: So RanchBot's a remote monitoring and control company, but we're now based here in the United States. And we allow ranchers and farmers to see their water assets, whether that's what's happening down the well, what's happening in the pipe, what's happening with the pump, what's happening in the storage or in the reservoir, from anywhere at any time, using sensors that go in the water that then talk to satellites. And give them real-time visibility over their water assets so they don't have to drive around and check things and turn pumps on and off all day.
1: Knowing how much water you have in the well, this is huge. We'll take a break, come back with RanchBot. We will be right back.

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1: Contests are open to listeners over 18 with a valid Social Security number. 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Prizes are non-transferable, redeemable, or exchangeable. Cash will not be awarded in lieu of merchandise or service. One entry per person per contest. Employees of the AGM Radio Group reserve the right to disqualify contestants who do not adhere to the contest rules. All prizes must be picked up by winner within 2 weeks of when the prize is won during regular business hours, Monday through Friday, 8:30 a.m. to 5 p.m., excluding holidays, at 3620 Sacramento Street, Suite 204, San Luis Obispo, California. All decisions, regardless of the circumstances, are final by the employees of the AGM Radio Group.
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0: meter, Nick Papagni. We're going to talk with Andrew Compton now from RanchBot. What a great idea. Sensors in your water from a satellite to know how much water you have so you don't have to drive around all day because diesel's so expensive. Andrew, is this the future, satellites with the water, knowing what we have in the pumps and the wells?
1: Yeah, there's certainly evolving satellite technology that's capable of telling us a lot of things, you know, whether it's rainfall or soil moisture or water in large reservoirs. The combination of different technologies on land-based technologies and sensors merged with some of the satellite data is important. The reason we use satellites is because it can then our technology can work anywhere at any time. We don't have to worry about cellular.

0: the coverage. It doesn't really matter. Satellite coverage is sort of everywhere.
1: Andrew, you're everywhere around the United States. How do we compare with California versus the rest of the United States when it comes to water?
0: Yeah, well, I mean, I think the challenges that you face in California, where we're on, you know, hundreds of ranches in that part of the world and helping them run water, are very similar around the country. It doesn't matter if you're in Arizona, you know, Nebraska or Texas. Every rancher and farmer I meet to has got similar challenges around managing water. And, you know, this day and age, similar concerns about the availability of water and how many different people and how many different parties are competing for their water assets, whether that's ranches, dairies, property developers or data centres. No one's sort of doing the wrong thing, but we've got a lot of competing interests for water assets. A lot more concerns about what the future of water looks like in a country where, you know, we've got 340 million people growing to 400 million over the next few decades. You know, how are we going to do all these things and provide for everyone's needs when everything that we do needs significant amount of water? So I think that's the sort of challenges that we're seeing. Increased weather volatility, you know, we know what a flash flood is, but now we're seeing, you know, a phenomenon like flash drought. So we're getting wetter wet, drier dry, shorter time periods. So managing water around agriculture has never been, you know, more challenging than it is today.
1: We're talking with Andrew Compen, the CEO of RanchBot. We had the water master, Edward Ring, on last week. He's very curious what you think about the California issues when it comes to water.
0: Yeah, well, I think, you know, at the end of the day, with all those competing interests, you know, the first place to start is we need to start monitoring water and getting real-time data around what we do and don't have and what we are and aren't using. I mean, the old saying, you know, you can't manage what you don't measure. I mean, water is like the most critical input into most industries and into life itself, and yet it's the most poorly managed asset. We understand why. I mean, we're coming from a historical context of, isn't water free? Doesn't it just come from the ground or from the sky? Well, you know, we're fast learning as a growing economy that water as an input is a really critical input, and we need to be able to quantify it. We need to know who's using it and how much. We need to make sure we're not wasting it. And we need to know who's a good custodian of water and who isn't. We don't have enough data and enough information around true water consumption across all of these uses to know, you know, how we're going to load balance the use of water into the future. That's the real challenge.
1: Andrew is hitting so many spots on this. He is spot on about not knowing what we have when it comes to water. We'll take a break. We'll come back more. This is very interesting stuff on your Thursday. We will be right back.

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0: Monday morning. It is Nick Papagni, the Ag Meter. Andrew's right. We have AI coming. We have robots are going to be running the planet. We're going to be flying drones. You'll be taking your kids to school and flying drones soon. And we're still living in 1930 when it comes to water. It makes no sense. Let's go back to the interview with Andrew Coppin from RanchBot. Andrew Coppin, when it comes to water, who does RanchBot work with in California?
1: Yeah, I mean, predominantly RanchBot works with ranchers, but we're also doing an increasing amount of work with municipalities and different counties about helping them better manage and get visibility around their water resources. I mean, I think what we're seeing at our end is, you know, proactive ranchers and farmers and operators are taking these decisions into their own hands and starting to put in well monitoring, flow monitoring, rainfall, weather monitoring, and really starting to get a better understanding around their true use of water so that they can either fight the good fight with the custodians, know how their business is going year on year, you know, how much water have I got, what's my water availability, how am I tracking this year versus last year versus the year before. So we think astute farmers and ranchers and custodians of water are already taking proactive steps to put in real-time monitoring. Our concern is just it's not enough people. I mean, we really need to get that sort of monitoring everywhere so we can quantify the totality of water use and think about how we're going to manage that in the future as demands for water resources continue to increase.
0: Andrew Coppin from RanchBot, what do we tell the Central Valley growers who struggle with water? How can they get better?
1: Start managing and monitoring your water more carefully so you can definitively say how much you used. You can definitively say that you don't waste it and that, you know, you're aware of your obligations for the better management of water. So when the time comes to be able to think about increasing quotas and everything, just saying I'm a good custodian, but without backing that with true data is challenging. So we think, you know, we're coming from a world where, oh, if I've got data, it'll be used against me. And we're moving into a world, if I've got data, I'm empowered, I'm in charge, and I can fight the good fight and argue why I should have more entitlement to water than I otherwise have. Because, you know, if you don't have your argument supported by true real-time data that's verified, then it's very difficult to have those arguments.
0: Yeah, tell me about the Akalala story and how does that, in fact, deal with California?
1: Yeah, well, I mean, again, Ogallala Aquifer is one of the largest aquifers in North America. It spans over 140,000 square miles across seven or eight states, running from way north in Nebraska all the way down into central Texas. And, you know, like all aquifers, it's critical to so many lives, so many industries that we're drawing water out of it. The challenge is, again, there's not enough across those seven or eight states that it has influence on. There's really not enough quantified data that's been used to know the true consumption and true usage out of the aquifer. And by all research that we've seen, the aquifer is depleting faster than it's recharging. And so if we continue to build more industry, we continue to build data centers, we continue to create urban sprawl, you know, we still want to eat, we still want to drink milk, we still want to have fruit and veggies. You know, what if all of these industries can't have what they want when they want it? So step one is start monitoring it and getting true data around true water consumption so that we can understand how big the problem is. It's a problem for the whole country. It's not a problem just for ranchers to solve or just for data centers to solve.

0: water is a universal resource that we really need to start thinking more wholesomely around its future management in the interests of our kids' livelihoods. I mean, it's nice to have ChatGPT or Claude, but I'd prefer to have a steak and some salad and vegetables than not.
1: We're talking with Andrew Compton from RanchBot. Andrew, you've got some major funding announcement. Tell us about it.
0: Yes, Nick, we've announced today that we've closed our Series B capital raise, which we've been working on for some time, and it's been a great outcome for us. We've raised a total of, close to $16 million from some amazing ag tech investors, Lewis and Clark, and Fulcrum Global Capital. So a couple of, you know, well-known global investors in ag tech are getting behind RanchBot to invest in the future of ranching, which is great news.
1: Everyone's listening throughout California, Andrew. What would you like to tell the Agnet News listeners listening about RanchBot and how can you help them?
0: Well, I mean, you know, for the ranchers and farmers across California, I mean, I think the challenges, you're doing an amazing job growing great product, whether it's beef or fruit or vegetables or otherwise. You know, America needs you to continue to do that. We're living in a world of rising costs. Labor's hard to find. Running the F-250s and the tractor's expensive. And so if you're open-minded to new technologies that are going to allow you to increase your productivity and profitability in your business through remote monitoring and control, you can get more done with less. And most importantly, you can manage your water assets more sensitively. You can know when you've got a problem, fix it faster, use less water, have better outcomes for your crops and your animals, and ultimately be a great custodian of water and of nature. So we ask that ranchers and farmers think about using technology solutions to enhance their operations. These things are real, they exist, and there's certainly, you know, massive benefits to be had for their operation and for the community at large.
1: So, Andrew, if they have any questions for RanchBot, how do they get a hold of Andrew Compton?
0: Yeah, so we've got people all around the country working for us, quite a two or three in California. But the first base is stop at our website at ranch-bot.com. And, our numbers are there, and our team would be happy to help talk to you about how you can better manage your water pumps, pipes across your ranching or farming operations.
1: What a great idea. Sensors working from the satellite to see what water we're using, and we can use a history data of seeing how much water we're using out there. So this way you have tracked for the last 4 or 5 years, and looking in the future, every year you can know what the water. This is innovative. Andrew Compton is on his game. I love this. Andrew, I really enjoyed this today. This was very good for California. We need to know about water. Thank you.
0: Absolutely.
1: Andrew,
0: thanks so much for your time and your interest.
1: I want to thank Andrew Compton from RanchBot. I really like that today. Also, I want to thank Anna Genesi, California Farm Bureau, FELS, Farmers Employers Labor Service. Tomorrow, Jason Gianelli, we're going to talk water, Water Alliance, Kern County, Bakersfield. It's going to be a lot of fun tomorrow. I love your emails, nick@agnetmedia.com. Keep emailing me. I love it. Have a great Thursday, everyone. We will see you tomorrow. This is the Ag Meter.
2: 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We'll be right back.

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0: And away we go. Welcome to First Look. It is 6:06. Hope your day is going well. We have a lot to talk about here this morning. And, of course, we're going to start things off with news, traffic, and weather for you. Ben Hayes has the headlines for us.
1: Good morning with your Central Coast headlines. I'm Ben Hayes. Crews responded to a grass fire at the top of the Cuesta Grade. It happened just before 2 p.m. yesterday, and it started as a car fire before spreading to nearby brush. More than 30 acres burned, and there were evacuation orders issued. Two northbound lanes were closed for a time, creating a big traffic backup. The U.S. Navy rescued an aircraft pilot after sunset from the Pacific Ocean after a forced water landing northwest of Morro Bay. It happened just before 7 p.m. Tuesday, the Federal Aviation Administration confirming to KSBY the aircraft involved was an MK-58 Hawker Hunter. The pilot had reported an engine issue. The pilot was the only one on board. The FAA is investigating. Farmers are losing money to the high cost of diesel. Tim Gilio runs San Felipe Farms in Gilroy, and he told NBC Bay Area that his customers have already agreed to buy his crops at a specific price.
2: And so we can't go back to the people that we're growing for and tell them, hey, we need to get paid more for fuel. So that just comes right off our bottom line.
1: In California, most gas stations are charging $8 or $9 now for a gallon of diesel. Reporter Dina Kodiak says some U.S. states, including California, may have added non-citizens to voter rolls.
3: Over 30,000 have been added since 2000 because of software problems and mistakes during driver's license and state ID processing. That according to records reviewed by Reuters. Experts say the numbers are too small to affect election outcomes, and it's unclear how many non-citizens actually voted. The findings suggest most cases were accidental, not organized fraud, raising doubts about stricter proof of citizenship laws. President Trump and others claim without evidence that non-citizen voting is widespread and want stricter voting laws. I'm Dina Kodiak.
1: That's what's happening with local and state news. With your Central Coast headlines, I'm Ben Hayes.
0: Ben, thank you very much and good morning. It's 6:08 here on First Look.
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0: And when it comes to traffic, we head over to the Caltrans Quick Maps to see what's going on there. Looks like we've got a couple of things that are working. Up near San Miguel, we've got a traffic collision. North River Road at Estrella Road. Looks like there's a single vehicle rollover. No injuries there. There was a man that was visible from the roadway. I don't know if he's the driver or a passenger. But that's going on again, River Road at Estrella Road in San Miguel. Also have a traffic advisory. There is still northbound on Cuesta Grade. The number 3 lane is closed. That's going to be the far right-hand lane. That was due to the fire. I don't know if they've got that reopened again. We'll have to check. As I came down the hill this morning, there were definitely still some fire trucks in the area.

0: a pretty nice day out there. We'll get those current temps updated for you here in just a little bit. 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
0: All right. Hey, you're Brutron. It is 6:14 here on First Look. 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
0: And Mr. Wimmer from Wimmer's Automotive has been coming in. Richie Wimmer has been joining us to talk about that amazing program he's got going. Well, not just him, but everybody's been working together to get going in Morro Bay High School. He'll be in again in another week or so to fill us in on some of the latest details. Well, it is that time of the week we get to find out what's going on at Downtown SLO. I know Farmer's Market is coming up tonight, and of course, we always have somebody stop by. Amy Moe is the Farmer's Market Coordinator, and she joins us this morning. How are you?
7: I'm doing good. Thank you for having me.
0: It's well, always happy to see you come in and talk about what's going on with Farmer's Market. I know tonight is going to be, as always, a big people-watching night for Downtown SLO.
7: Oh, yeah.
0: I love Farmer's Market. Why don't we start off with entertainment there? Why don't you tell me who we've got to go down if we want to see what's happening entertainment-wise?
7: Yeah, I mean, we always got fun things going on. One thing I'm super excited for is Ryan's American Dance Studio on Choro Street. So if you want to see some local dancers doing different kind of dances, check them out on Choro.

0: will be a fun activation. And then back at it again at the market this week is Lonnie Jin. He's going to be down towards Napomo.
1: Okay. Now, Lonnie is a, he's kind of a country Americana kind of vibe, right?
0: Yeah, he does that kind of style. And he's a Cal Poly faculty alum.
1: Yeah.
0: Or like ex Cal Poly faculty.
1: Oh, so. I didn't realize he, did he retire? He might have retired. I know he's.
0: I think he retired, but he helped start the Cal Poly farm booth at the farmer's market.
1: Oh, really?
0: I learned. So. He's got some history.
1: Well, he's got some talent, too. If you're looking forward just to having some fun, go down to Lonnie's Corner and listen to him.
0: Oh, yeah. And then move in to Broad Street. We have Summer Days. She does some more, like, I think a little bit of country, but some different covers. And she has some pretty strong vocals.
1: Okay.
0: She'll be here this week. And then on Garden Street, we also have Pacey Plays. She's a younger artist and is super awesome. She has some strong vocals, too. Plays her guitar.
1: Oh, nice. Okay.
0: It's always a good time with her, so go support some young talent tonight. And then another favorite, Elise Black. She's going to be down at Morrow Street. She does more like soulful R&B and just kind of like a good chill vibe.
1: Right.
0: And a beautiful voice. So
1: sounds good. So that's going to be Morrow. So you've got really nice entertainment in all the corners, don't you?
0: Yeah. There's going to be some good sounds, and then check out the dancers and. It will be a fun night tonight.
1: Sounds good. And then let's talk vendors for a little bit, because I know that, you know, you can, in fact, this first group, you see them offering a lot of samples.
0: Oh, yeah. If you walk by, you will know them right away. They're always handing out different samples of nut butters.
1: Ooh.
0: So if you're just strolling, grab a quick sample and keep on walking. But stop by their booth and actually check out the variety of nut butters that they do. And they also have figs.
1: And that's Avalon Sons, right?
0: Avalon Sons. They've been a longtime vendor at our market and never fail to amaze market attendees.
1: Okay.
0: So.
1: And my little tip, and I talk about this every time we talk about Avalon Sons. I don't know if it's new for you, but if you have a horse that you have to give a pill to, there is nothing better than a fresh fig. You put the pill inside the fig, and the horses love figs.
0: Really?
1: Well, at least I've never met one that didn't. And it's kind of a homegrown pill pocket.
0: Oh, my gosh. Life hack.
1: Yeah, it is a life hack. It works pretty good. And then let's talk granola. I love granola, too.
0: I do, too. And I just learned that Mary's All Natural Granola at our market, it's gluten-free.
1: Oh,
0: so
1: wow.
0: All of our gluten-free folks, stop by Mary's All Natural. They're kind of by Bubblegum Alley, Nick the Greek area, but he has a bunch of different varieties of granola to choose from. And then I kind of thought, Avila Sons, grab some nut butter,
1: right.
0: Get some granola, and make a little smoothie bowl.
1: Yeah, a little bowl there. I'm sure you could find some fresh fruits and berries to go on top of it.
0: Yeah,
1: just don't take anything from Gum Alley to put in it. Okay? So I know that's all going on Farmer's Market. Yeah. Give me all the details on Farmer's Market tonight. What time do the streets close down and when do you open?
0: Yeah, so streets close at 5 p.m. So please do not park where the market is starting at 5, because we do not want to tow you.
1: Okay.
0: On our website, downtownslow.com/farmers, you can find the map of where it shows you not to park. So please look at that if you're going to stop by. We never want to tow anyone,
1: nope.
0: But we got to keep it safe.
1: No,
0: so.
1: you got to, and then make sure you don't take your pets downtown.
0: Yes, we love pets, but we don't love them at the market. Just health permit stuff. We don't want hot food and all of that mixed with fur and animals.
1: Well, and you know what? The pets don't really enjoy it.
0: No.
1: You know, that's pretty stressful for them. I've seen people that walk the sidewalks, not in the street, but the sidewalks with their dog on a leash. It's just, it's overwhelming for a dog on a leash.
0: Sometimes it's even overwhelming for me. So yeah, I don't know. I don't want a dog to be overwhelmed. So just leave them at home. It's not the great environment for them. So we just encourage that. And then, as always, we're accepting people who have EBT, giving them tokens so they can get their food and purchase that using their EBT. And then we have a market match program that I love. It gives EBT holders up to $15 worth of free fruits and vegetables.
1: Right, so you get a little extra in there. And then last but not least, if you want to avoid the traffic crunch, ride your bike, because you guys have a free bike valet to watch your bike.
0: Yes, we do. That is kind of by the Chamber of Commerce on Monterey and Morrow. So definitely be sustainable. If you can ride your bike, do it. And that will save you the challenge of parking and no worries about getting towed. So we're excited tonight. As always, it will be a fun one. And got lots of fun things.
1: Yeah, it is. It's going to be a really good time. And then you've got a sidewalk sale coming up. Now, these, when I was growing up, I know you're looking at me saying, man, that was a long time ago. No. When I was growing up, sidewalk sales were really a thing. There were not too many stores that did not have a sidewalk sale where they'd take some of

0: clearance items and some of the things they really wanted to push, and they put them out on the sidewalk. And you got some great deals out there. Downtown SLO was having one.
1: Yes, we're doing one, and in SLO, you can't just, like a store can't just pop up on the sidewalk on any other day. So Downtown SLO is getting the permit to make sure that we can do it with all the regulations, but this gives the opportunity for all of our downtown businesses to put stuff out on the sidewalk and participate in our day of sales. So from 4 to 10, no, 11 to 4, wow, October 10th.
0: That's okay. Just I'm gonna edit there, so just give me a good from, and just start that part again. From
1: 11 to 4 on October 10th. Join us on that Friday to shop downtown. You can check out all the local shops for different deals, get some home decor, start your gift shopping early, and then check out the stores for like some rain gear or anything that you need to get ready for this crazy rainy season.
0: This season is supposed to be really, really nasty.
1: Yeah. Yeah, you hear about it all the time. We're going to do a flood readiness night at the farmers market.
0: Nice.
1: So that
0: nice.
1: Will be early November for the community to prepare for all the things. But back to sidewalk sale, we're doing like an interactive map on our website where you can register and follow the map, check into all the places you go, and then you're entered into a giveaway.
0: A little passport thing then, digital passport. I like that.
1: Yeah, it's fun. It's pretty user-friendly, and you can get entered into a giveaway and win some gift cards to keep on shopping.
0: All right. And again, downtownslow.com for all the details on that one. Last but not least, ho, ho, ho. It is time again, isn't it?
1: It's happening. And we just can't stop here at Downtown SLO. The holiday parade, the 50th year.
0: Wow.
1: The annual holiday parade will be here December 4th, right around the corner. So if you are a business, nonprofit, who wants to get involved, please go to downtownslow.com/holidays, check out our application, and apply early. We get high demand, so the sooner the better. We want to get you guys in, and we want to make a beautiful parade.
0: Is there a theme that we know about for this year's parade yet?
1: There is. This year, in honor of our 50th, we are doing a past, present, future.
0: Oh, nice.
1: So you can take that however you want and kind of do something super old school, do something super futuristic, or just kind of be in the present and do something like that.
0: Do you have a favorite entry in a parade from year to year? Have you been numerous years, and do you have one you really like looking forward to every year?
1: You know, last year was my first.
0: Oh, it was?
1: Year,
0: okay.
1: So it was just a lot of like, oh my gosh, this is so cool.
0: it's huge.
1: I've never experienced a holiday parade like it. So I can't remember what my favorite was last year. We had some pretty cool cars.
0: Yeah.
1: So not like floats, but we had some pretty boss cars that were really cool to check out.
0: My favorite every year so far and for a long time has been the Cal Poly Unicycle Club. Yes. I just love seeing them ride their unicycles down the, you know, down the street in a parade.
1: Yes.
0: You know, going up and down the hills, and you know, there's a guy in the big tall one that always pretends like he's going to fall on everybody, but he never does.
1: Yeah.
0: And it's always a lot of fun. So a lot of people have been there year after year, and it's a good time to go back and sit with family and enjoy and get those traditions going. Again, we have got Amy Moe. She is with us today. She is the farmers market coordinator for Downtown SLO. She drops by to talk about what's going on. Amy, thanks for coming by and sharing today.
1: Thank you so much for having us and talking about the fun things that we do here.
0: And we'll see you tonight at Farmers Market.
1: Yes, sir.
0: All righty. And that is, again, Amy Moe from Downtown SLO. One of the things that we're looking at these days, we heard in national news about the price of diesel and the price of gas. How long is it going to stay high? Gordon Deal did a deep dive for us.
2: As the price of crude ticks down, we might see modest relief in the price of gas. It's around $99 a barrel this morning, crude. We're joined now by Patrick DeHaan, head of petroleum analysis at Gas Buddy. Patrick, what can we expect?
3: Yeah, there's a lot convoluted right now between the difference of the price of oil and diesel and gasoline. And right now, in theory, with less refineries online, there's actually more oil available globally. So the two can move in the opposite direction. Oil prices could move down because if there's less refineries producing diesel and gasoline, those prices go up as oil goes down. Now, that's rare to see, and it's very suggestive of things broken in the market. But I do expect that here in the next few days, the decrease in the price of oil may start to trickle down a little bit to the price of gasoline and diesel. But right now, it's all about refineries, the middleman in that relationship between oil and the things that come out of it. and increase

0: certainly there have been issues getting that oil turned into gasoline and diesel. First of all, we have Ukraine's continued drone attacks on Russian oil refineries. And we have some refinery issues here in areas of the U.S. This is the normal time that refineries undergo maintenance. I'm sure there's probably not going to be much maintenance happening with prices sky high. Refineries have plenty of incentive to continue all out producing. But having said that, a couple refining issues in the Midwest had caused a bit of a sticker shock here in the last week and a half. Some of those refining issues have been sorted out. So we may see a little bit of relief, but I caution you, just because the price of oil goes down doesn't necessarily mean that the price of gasoline and diesel is going to follow in the same direction, because as I mentioned, there's a lot of issues going on with refineries globally. And without refineries, you really don't have anything meaningful in that barrel of oil.
1: All right. So you may have kind of hinted at it, but why these regional fluctuations here in the U.S.? Does that have something to do with what's happened in the Midwest or Great Lakes area?
0: Yeah, it really does. Areas of the Great Lakes, Michigan, Indiana, Ohio, Illinois, and Wisconsin have been heavily impacted by a refinery outage that occurred a little over a week ago outside Chicago. The ExxonMobil refinery in Joliet unexpectedly lost power for several hours. That's like losing power in your car going 70 miles an hour. It can be as scary, too. A lot of that now impacting fuel prices. That refinery can refine 12 million gallons every single day. And so very quickly, that outage, which can push a refinery down for at least a week, has started to add up. And that's why gasoline and diesel prices have jumped across areas of the upper Great Lakes or the Midwest. But now as that refinery is starting to get back online, we may start to see a little bit of price improvement in the days ahead.
1: We're speaking with Patrick Tahan, head of petroleum analysis at GasBuddy. Long term, we seemingly just keep pointing back to the Strait of Hormuz and some semblance of normalcy there.
0: Well, yeah, you know, that's been one of the bigger impacts this year. Obviously, the Strait of Hormuz has been heavily impacted, and that's kind of been the gist for, you know, why prices have been so much higher this year compared to last year. But increasingly, especially in the spring and summer, as Ukraine has increased the amount of attacks on Russian refineries, that's also been very noticeable and impactful. So it's been kind of two geopolitical tensions that have really caused prices to jump significantly. It's not just been one of them.
1: Yeah.
0: Although the Ukraine situation obviously impacts diesel quite a bit more than the situation happening in the Strait of Hormuz.
1: You get the sense that some of these attempts at Strait of Hormuz workarounds will pay dividends in the coming years, where some of these exporters would be less reliant on that waterway?
0: Well, I mean, obviously, you know, countries that heavily rely on the Strait of Hormuz are already, you know, trying to figure out the future. The Saudis had foreseen the possibility of this decades ago when they built their east-west pipeline,
1: yeah.
0: And now they have been routing oil around it. So, you know, I'm sure moving forward, though, depending on how long this goes, you can bet that oil producers in the Gulf and refiners in the Gulf are going to try to, you know, come up with a plan so that this cannot impact them again in the future.
1: Touch, too, on diesel here for a moment and the trickle-down to the U.S. economy when we see prices like they are.
0: Yeah, I mean, exactly right. Trains, tractors, and trucks are three of the vehicles that power the U.S. economy, delivering goods, delivering groceries to your local retail chain. And the fact that those prices for diesel are record levels in the majority of the U.S. is problematic for the cost of farming, for the cost of trucking, to haul goods via train.
1: Thanks, Patrick. Patrick Tahan, head of petroleum analysis at GasBuddy. Meanwhile, as the price of diesel has climbed to $6.52 a gallon as of this morning, President Trump says he's considering restricting diesel exports in an effort to curb soaring fuel prices.
2: And of course, Gordon Deal and his show based out of the East Coast. So when he talks about $6 for a gallon of diesel here in California, we respond with here, hold my beer. I think I saw $8.70 this morning for diesel as I drove by, and I know it's upwards of $9 a gallon in most places here, so it's definitely getting expensive. 6:30 here on First Look, and it's going to wrap up this segment. Coming up in just a little bit, we are going to check in with Tess Cheek from Echo. She's going to be dropping by to talk about some of the great things that they've got going on, including a long walk home that's going to be happening very soon.

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1: ABC News, I'm Sherry Preston. Millions of people up and down the East Coast in the path of what could be a strong nor'easter. ABC News senior meteorologist Lee Goldberg.
2: Here comes the storm with the worst of it probably later Friday all the way through Sunday. Southeastern New England, maybe eastern Long Island being impacted the most. Big rains, big winds, and also coastal flooding.
1: Alerts up from Boston all the way down to the Carolinas. The order early this morning from a federal judge. The White House is supposed to allow three news organizations banned by President Trump back into the White House. CNN, Politico, and MS Now sued after being barred. CNN says one of its reporters was denied at the gate today despite the judge's ruling. Another journalist had their credentials taken away. Inside the White House gate, President Trump officially welcoming China's president for their summit this morning. Australia says an AI from OpenAI hacked into its National Health Department website in what may be the first attack on a government site by an artificial intelligence working on its own. This is ABC News.
0: Thank you very much, Sherry. 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
4: All right, men, listen up. Jeff Buckingham and Michael Hughes are going to get you in shape. 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It's not good. 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
1: Again, good morning and welcome to First Look. It is 6:35, Thursday morning, September 24th. Still got a lot to talk about before the day is done. We're going to be checking in with the crew from Rotary of Morro Bay. Talk about some duckies. Got a happy hour coming up for you this morning. Tess Cheek is going to be coming up in just moments to talk about Echo. Sandra Cavanaugh joins us a little bit later on at 8:15 to talk about gratitude. And we're going to wrap up the show as we start off the show on Thursdays with a chat about Farmers Market in downtown SLO.
2: Good morning with your Central Coast headlines. I'm Ben Hayes. Pismo Beach has owned the Chapman Estate since Clifford Chapman donated it to the city in his trust 13 years ago. KSBY says after more than a decade, the city is giving it back to the Chapman Estate Foundation. The estate is a placement for the local community to gather and enjoy the grounds. After 2 years of deliberation and legal hurdles, Silas Clark, the city's assistant city manager, says they're set to close escrow by the end of this month. State funding will support five projects across San Luis Obispo County, including the Hearst Ranch Trail at San Simeon, a Salinas River conservation study, and a new dining facility at the El Camino Homeless Organization's Paso Robles campus. Senator John Laird announced the funding, which was secured through the 2026-27 state budget. Reporter Dina Kodiak says abortion rights groups are criticizing Governor Gavin Newsom for vetoing a bill that would have expanded protections for abortion providers and added new protections for gender-affirming care in California.
3: The bill, AB 2164, would have made it a law that California won't extradite doctors or others who help provide abortions to patients from states where abortion is restricted. It would have put into law Newsom's 2022 executive order, which protects providers of abortion care. Current protections remain through the executive order, but future governors could change them.
2: Reporter Matt Mattinson says the Education Department is announcing FAFSA forms for the 2027-28 school year are open for students. The earliest the forms have been made available.
4: The forms, which usually opened October 1st, had a few messy starts under the Biden administration while the White House made reforms to the applications, leaving both schools and students in a crunch for time. Improvements to this year's applications include clearer language, an easier renewal process, and the ability to invite contributors via text.
2: With your Central Coast headlines, I'm Ben Hayes.
1: Ben, thank you very much and good morning. It is 6:38 here on First Look.
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1: And when it comes to traffic, we're going to find out what's going on with the Caltrans Quick Maps out there as we check in. We had a couple of different things that were populating last hour north of Paso Robles. Today, we do have that traffic collision. North River Road and Estrella Road have a vehicle that was stuck on a hill. It looks like a single vehicle rolled over there, and they have got... They've got CHP on scene with emergency vehicles as well. Also have a traffic advisory. We've still got some emergency vehicles on the Quest to Grade. Fire truck still on the scene from yesterday's fire on the grade. We will talk about that a little bit later on this morning as well. And it looks like other than that, you've got pretty smooth sailing. Our weather forecast today is still calling for mostly sunny skies in the North County. Highs near 96 degrees in the South County. Looks like high is going to be somewhere near 85, and along the beaches today, 79 to 80 degrees. Currently in Grover Beach, it is 58. Arroyo Grande is at 57, 58 in Pismo, 57 in Pomo, Santa Maria, and Orchid, 58 for Avila, Los Osos. And Morro Bay is at 59, 61 in Santa Margarita, then 58 for Templeton, Atasco, and Atascadero, and Paso, and 60 right now in San Luis Obispo.
5: I'm really excited, John. 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
8: From ABC News, Wall Street Now. 2 days of saber-rattling by the U.S. and Iran at the UN has oil back over $100 a barrel. Earlier in the week, Brent crude had fallen on reports of progress in talks to fully restore the flow of crude through the Strait of Hormuz. Surging Treasury yields sparked a stock market sell-off Wednesday. The Dow fell 352 points to finish the session at 51,511. The S&P was off 0.75%. The Nasdaq slid over 1.1%. Futures for all three indexes were lower overnight. The latest food recall involves pasta sold at Walmart. The FDA warns that Better Goods frozen Italian lemon Alfredo fettuccine may be contaminated with listeria and should be returned to the store. And there's a glut of grapes in California. Growers in the wine country say demand has dropped, making it so difficult to sell grapes that some have torn out their vineyards and replaced them with more profitable crops. Jim Ryan, ABC News.
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10: Headline sports this morning. Let's start with the Diamond. Padres went into Dodger Stadium last night, beat the Dodgers 5-1. Manny Machado homered and drove in three runs. That puts that win puts San Diego alone on top of the National League wild card standings. It snapped the Dodgers' 11-game home winning streak as well. The Padres need just one more win or one Arizona loss to clinch a franchise record third straight trip to the postseason. Dodgers still need one win over or one Atlanta loss to lock up the number two seed in a first-round bye. Up in West Sacramento, the A's beat the Angels 7-3 to sweep the two-game series. In San Francisco, the Giants dropped a Wednesday matinee to the Twins 4-2. Minnesota swept the two-game set. On tap today, it's the series finale at Dodger Stadium. Padres and Dodgers at 7:10. Nick Pivetta on the mound for San Diego against Tyler Glasnow for the Dodgers. The A's are home in West Sacramento again. taking on Houston at 6:40. The Astros come in tied with Texas for the top spot in the AL West. The Angels open a series in Seattle. That one also starts

0: at 6:40. Well, the Valkyries visit the Sparks at 7 o'clock in a regular season finale at Crypto.com Arena. Golden State needs a win to lock up the number 2 seed in the WNBA playoffs. The Valkyries have already beaten the Sparks twice so far this season. The playoffs open up on Sunday. No California team in the NFL schedule tonight is the Falcons and Packers on Thursday Night Football. And Cal Poly Women's Soccer opened Big West play last night with a win. The Mustangs beat Cal Baptist 2-1 at home. Madison Lujan scored in the first half, and then Sam Liotti broke a 1-1 tie with a goal in the 69th minute. Cal Poly is now 4-3-2 on the season. And that is a look at what's going on in sports this morning. It's that time of the week we get to find out what's going on at the El Camino Homeless Organization. We know them as Echo, and the Director of Development, Tess Cheek, is in. Good morning, Tess. How are you today?
1: I'm doing great. How are you, Andy?
0: Doing good. City Council meeting last night. I don't want to go with last night. City Council meeting the other night. I know sometimes that presents challenges for people. How was it for Echo? Was it a good meeting?
1: It was a great meeting. I just popped in so I could speak during the public comment section and thank our council members and just give an update on all the big things happening at Echo.
0: And there are big things happening. The new family started moving in the family wing.
1: They did. In fact, that was just, it was last week, so still processing it. I haven't quite figured out how to fully articulate what that process was like. It was pretty profound. Watching the families move into a new shelter, but not just any shelter, but a space that is designed specifically for families,
0: right,
1: was pretty incredible. I mean, every detail felt so thoughtful and intentional, and we know it was. We know the time and energy that went into this project and designing it even before the construction began. But you know, it's a bathtub. It's not just a shower, a bathtub for the little ones. And it's the children's creativity room with a curated library and squishy rainbow blocks that kids can sit on. It's the cozy living room with a couch and a TV for movie nights. And then, of course, we have the workforce development classroom with computers and everything that you need for a parent or a child to study, to do homework, to meet with a case manager, to build a resume. And it was within, the day started within a couple hours of the first family moving in. We had kids taking baths. You could hear the tub running and kids laughing. We had all of the communal spaces packed full with people meeting with case managers, people moving into their rooms, little kids running to their new bed sheets. It was really, really magical, to say the least.
0: I'll bet it was. Now, I know that the whole Echo's whole program is based on people working hard to get that job, to get back into their own housing. It's a 90-day program. Are there things set up so that when you have a family wing and you've got mom's trying to get a job, she's trying to find out what's going on, maybe some of the kids aren't in school yet, are there things in place to help her with childcare while she is finding a job, or if it's a father versus a mother, how does all that work?
1: Yeah, that's one of the tricky parts of parenthood is
0: right,
1: how to balance the work and family and all of that. But the family wing, because it is designed for the family, it has these spaces. So, we have the kids' creativity room so kids can be reading and doing arts and crafts. And, you could be on the computer and you could be doing your job search. And, we're working on partnerships where we have, financial literacy classes or work resume building workshops. And while that's happening, we have someone who's hanging with the kids in the room next door. So there's, it's set up so that families can make that progress. And it's designed for them. That's how the programs are meant to be structured.
0: Got it. And do the clients help each other out sometimes too in terms of watching kids back and forth?
1: They do. They're really the camaraderie, like the support system that you see within the shelter is so special. Even amongst the kids, I was watching these two little girls when they moved in. They came in from the family shelter,
0: right,
1: or the old side, not the old side, the great side, the original side. They came in and they had formed this friendship, this bond that was so close and so special. They jumped in one of the bunk beds together and they were laying there in the new sheets, snuggled up, reading a book they pulled from the library. library. And it was so sweet to watch that bond. And, you know, the other mom's like, oh, I've got her over here. And, you know, they're just down the hall from each other. And then the other family was able to move in and put their stuff in the drawers. And so the families really support each other. And it's really sweet to see how the kids play.
0: Right. And I want to take a second, too, and thank some of the folks in the community. I'm thinking in terms of what's the name of the family to put Bella's bookshelf in near the library?
1: Oh, the Eau Claires.
0: The Eau Claire family. I know they're going to keep that bookshelf stocked with books that the kids would like.
1: Yes, they are.

0: They are.
1: And Don and Jennifer Idler, the Idler family, Don and Janice have been a part of this community forever. They put together so many different things, didn't they?
0: They did. They made such a significant gift. They facilitated the about $30,000 worth of appliances. So that's, you know, our community laundry facility and all the appliances in the space. I can't even thank them enough. That gift was so helpful.
1: Right. And I know that there's just lots of things people in the community have been doing. And I know one of the ways that you can help if you're listening right now is to help out with some of the events like Long Walk Home, which is coming up here pretty soon.
0: Yes, it is coming up here. It's this Saturday, September 26th. So it is right around the corner, even closer than a corner. Yeah, it's at 10 a.m. We're going to be meeting at Echo in Atascadero. That's 6370 Atascadero Avenue. Okay. 10 a.m. And then that's when registration starts. We'll do the walk. We go down to City Hall. We do a big group photo. It's a really wonderful community event. Everyone together walking in solidarity with their unhoused community and having this opportunity to really connect with folks and learn about people's stories and their situations and understand how they came to be in that situation and building relationships. It's a really nice time.
1: And people who participate, there's a fee to participate, but that all goes right into things like the family wing.
0: Yes.
1: And then they get a little something in return, don't they?
0: Yes, we have a commemorative t-shirt and we have barbecue that is really, really good. And thank you to Wyrick Lumber for sponsoring with the food. We're really excited about that.
1: Nice.
0: Yeah.
1: All right. And if people want to can they show up and walk and pay at that point?
0: They most certainly can. And you can also register in advance just to speed things up for you when you arrive. That's at echoshelter.org. There's a events tab. Go there, a Long Walk Home, and then you can get your ticket there.
1: Okay. And how about numbers? You got new numbers for us this week?
0: Yes, we do. So, well, this is as of last week, so it's possibly and very, very likely gone up. But as of last week, we were at 275.
1: Nice.
0: So that's 275 individuals and families who are now in secure housing thanks to the support of our team. So we're really excited to share that number as always. That means people with a roof over their head and a bed to sleep in and a place to call their own.
1: And it's very important that you help with it as well. Anything else we haven't touched on yet that you want to make sure we talk about? We got families moving in, Long Walk Home. Well, we were going to say thank you to the folks at Must Charities, because I think the cinnamon roll shot is now the pick that rock the world. I see it up all over social media.
0: Yeah, so some context there is that you guys may recall when Aaron came, our workforce development kitchen manager,
1: yes,
0: and he spoke with you, Andy, he promised you cinnamon rolls.
1: Yeah, we had Aaron on here. He was telling me he loved making the cinnamon rolls.
0: And we love when he makes them.
1: Yeah, I'll bet you do. They were delicious. And so I posted a picture online.
0: Yes.
1: And then from there, it just kind of blossomed.
0: It did. Yes. So he was so excited to bring them to you. And he brought some to Dave. And that, you know, Aaron is a part of Echo, well, for a number of reasons. He started and as a outreach case manager, but now as the workforce development kitchen manager, that's really through our partnership with Must Charities. So that is how we can say thank you to Must for the cinnamon rolls, because without them, how would we have those cinnamon rolls among many things like the whole workforce development program in our kitchen?
1: And that whole program in the kitchen is designed to take people who are coming through that may be looking for a new job, may be looking for a new career, and give them some skills that they can take out into the community and be a big part of what's going on and finding a new job.
0: Exactly. And that's a huge part of our success. So when we support folks with housing, we're also supporting folks with employment. That looks different for everybody. Sometimes we're working with medically fragile seniors and maybe, you know, entering the workforce is not the next step. But we have a lot of people who are so excited and ready, and they just need that training, that support. And that's what they can do through our workforce development program, is get that certification, the trainings that they need.
1: And that's exactly what Must brings to the table. We've had Becky and Randy Gray in here numerous times talking about it. And I also know Must is involved in the pitch, which I know Wendy is now she's a mentor with that, isn't she?
0: She is, which is why I'm here today, not her, because she's doing all the fun pitch stuff. So she's really excited. I personally can't wait to go watch the pitch this year. I need to get my tickets.
1: Yeah, I think it's going to be a good time. All right, anything else we want to talk about, or does that cover it for Echo this week?
0: Well, one last thing that I do want to mention is we're always looking for volunteers. And in particular, we could use a volunteer in our clothing shed in the Atascadero, at the Atascadero location. So if folks are looking to support with that, we need help.

0: organizing and sorting all the wonderful clothing donations we get from the community.
1: Nice. And always looking for those donations too, right?
0: Absolutely.
1: I got a whole box I'm bringing by.
0: Thank you so much.
1: I've been watching what I eat. I dropped about 30 pounds over the last little bit, and so I got clothes to donate now.
0: Wow. Okay. That's like a double win. That's great. Congrats.
1: That's winning for everybody, although the cinnamon rolls are not helping that.
0: I'm sorry.
1: I will tell you. Tess Cheek is the Director of Development for Echo. Somebody from Echo drops by. We chat every week to let you know what's going on with them. Tess, have a good week, and we'll talk to you again soon. Have fun and long walk home this weekend.
0: Thank you so much. I appreciate the time, Andy.
1: You betcha. Always love having the folks from Echo stop by. Just got word that we do have another interview coming up a little bit later on this morning. I think you're going to like, too. We talked to the folks about this one last year. The second ever Bloody Mary Battle and Burritos and Bovine Bingo is going to be coming up at the Creston Rodeo Grounds. And it's going to be a really good time. And we've got folks that are going to be stopping by a little bit later on this morning to talk about that and give us all the information, let you know how you can participate in it. That's going to wrap up this segment here on First Look. Still to come, we have got, we already got Echo under our belts here. In the next segment, we have got, I can't read my own handwriting. Oh, the Rubber Duckies, the gentleman from the Rotary Club of Morro Bay, going to be joining us to talk a little bit about what's going on with the Rubber Ducky Derby this weekend. Happy hour at 7:50 this morning.
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3: At a time when there were no airplanes, this week back in 1888, Mr. and Mrs. D.H. Dolliday Jr., part of the Dolliday family, the first commercial winemakers in the county, left for a three-month trip to New York where the parents of Mrs. Dolliday resided. On September 22, 2001, 11 days after the worst terrorist attack in our nation's history, roughly 150 San Luis Obispo residents and Cal Poly students gathered outside the city government building for a peace walk. Two nights after that, on September 24th, Cal Poly held a public forum titled Contemplating the Option of Peace, in front of a crowd trying to make sense of the previous 2 weeks. Cal Poly President Warren Baker published an open letter to the university community condemning discrimination based on ethnicity or religion outright. This week in San Luis Obispo County history has been brought to you by the History Center of San Luis Obispo County. Celebrating our nation's semi-quincentennial all year by taking a look at our local history, this is Executive Director Steve Schmidt. Happy 250th, America.
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6: From ABC News, I'm Sherry Preston. Despite a ruling by a federal judge restoring access to the news outlets that President Trump once banned from the White House has turned away reporters from those organizations this morning. ABC's Hannah Pataugh has more on the judge's overnight decision.
7: A judge has ordered the Trump

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0: is 7:06. It's Thursday morning, September 24th. We have a lot to talk about here this morning. In our next segment, Morro Bay's Rotary Club has got a rubber ducky derby coming up. I actually have a hound in that hunt. We'll talk about that coming up here. First, on local news, traffic, and weather, Ben Hayes is here to get that started off.
1: Good morning with your Central Coast headlines. I'm Ben Hayes. Crews responded to a grass fire at the top of the Cuesta Grade. It happened just before 2 p.m. yesterday, and it started as a car fire before spreading to nearby brush. More than 30 acres burned, and there were evacuation orders issued. Two northbound lanes were closed for a time, creating a big traffic backup. The U.S. Navy rescued an aircraft pilot after sunset from the Pacific Ocean after a forced water landing northwest of Morro Bay. It happened just before 7 p.m. Tuesday, the Federal Aviation Administration confirming to KSBY the aircraft involved was an MK-58 Hawker Hunter. The pilot had reported an engine issue. The pilot was the only one on board. The FAA is investigating. Farmers are losing money to the high cost of diesel. Tim Gilio runs San Felipe Farms in Gilroy, and he told NBC Bay Area that his customers have already agreed to buy his crops at a specific price.
2: And so we can't go back to the people that we're growing for and tell them, hey, we need to get paid more for fuel. So that just comes right off our bottom line.
1: In California, most gas stations are charging $8 or $9 now for a gallon of diesel. Reporter Dina Kodiak says some U.S. states, including California, may have added non-citizens to voter rolls.
3: Over 30,000 have been added since 2000 because of software problems and mistakes during driver's license and state ID processing. That according to records reviewed by Reuters. Experts say the numbers are too small to affect election outcomes, and it's unclear how many non-citizens actually voted. The findings suggest most cases were accidental, not organized fraud, raising doubts about stricter proof of citizenship laws. President Trump and others claim without evidence that non-citizen voting is widespread and want stricter voting laws. I'm Dina Kodiak.
1: That's what's happening with local and state news. With your Central Coast headlines, I'm Ben Hayes.
0: Ben, thank you very much and good morning. It's 7:09 here on First Look.
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0: When it comes to traffic, we take a look at what's going on with the Caltrans Quick Maps, and they'll keep us up to date on all the little accidents and closures that are happening out there. Looks like we've got a couple that have populated. Let me see where we're at here. The first one is actually going to be up in on Highway 198. This is going across. It's kind of, we got some cattle in the roadway. If you're heading to Kalinga today, just be careful. San Miguel, North River Road and Estrella Road. We've still got that vehicle off the roadway stuck on a hill. And they have got both CHP and emergency vehicles on scene. And last report, we still had a couple of fire trucks just looking for hot spots there on Cuesta Grade. They're parked along the right-hand side of the road as you're northbound. So make sure that you're keeping that in mind. Try not to be a looky-loo as you're going to work today. You don't want to be a looky-loo. Keep your eyes on the road. We don't want any other accidents. That original fire was started by a car fire, from what I could tell, because as I drove by yesterday, the fire department, CAL FIRE, just getting on scene, and the car that was there just looked like it had been totally torched. I'm sure that's what started the fire. I'm sure we'll find out more as press releases start coming out here. 7:10 here on First Look, and our...

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8: Well, good morning and welcome to First Look. Coming up before the show is done today, we're going to be checking in with the Central Coast favorite grocer. We're going to be talking about a Bloody Mary battle in Creston. And right now, Rubber Duckies in Morro Bay, as we have a couple of gentlemen stopping by from Morro Bay Rotary. Adrian Hereford is with us. He's one of the sponsor chairs, and Pat Teeter's in. Guys, how you doing today?
9: Great. Very good, thank you.
8: Adrian, we got to get you closer to that microphone a little bit. Okay. You're gonna. I always tell people to get close enough to lick it, but don't.
9: Okay.
8: that's not something you want to do. So, first of all, Adrian, now, Michelle, your wife is the one who contacted me. Where is she?
10: She is listening to you, as she always does,
8: okay,
10: religiously every morning.
8: Oh, okay. Well, that's nice, Michelle. We appreciate that.
10: But she's driving this. She's the ducky queen.
8: Oh, she is.
10: Yes.
8: So she is. She's the driving force for this. But she is one of the sponsor chairs, right?
10: Absolutely.
8: Okay.
10: Yeah, doing a great job.
8: All right. And so tell me about the ducky derby. Who wants to start off?
11: Yeah, well, Pat here, and we've been doing this this is our sixth annual Ducky Derby. And so it's a fundraiser for the Rotary Club. Most of the money goes to the local high school, Morro Bay High School graduates who are going on to college or trade school.
8: Nice. And now Rotary Club traditionally gives a lot of money to students, don't you?
10: Yes.
11: We do. But I think last year we gave $20,000 in scholarships.
8: Wow.
11: Yeah.
8: So that's a big chunk of change.
11: Mm-hmm.
8: So how does the Ducky Derby work? I mean, it's. I know that I've seen a couple of them where it's in a creek or a river, and they dump them in at one spot. I mean, literally, you're buying a rubber duck or one that's got your name or your number on it, and we watch it go down a river. How do you make it work in Morro Bay?
11: Yeah, we wait until the tide is coming in.
8: Okay.
11: And so we have to pick a day where the tide's coming in at the right time of the day, and we turn them loose up by the Hofbrau restaurant.
8: Oh, it's one of my favorites. Fried clams at the Hofbrau.
11: Yes, sir. And then they race down to the Tidelands Park, and so it takes about 20 minutes for them to get down there.
8: And you got people down there watching, and is it pretty obvious when the first one comes in, or have you had some photo finishes?
10: Pretty much.
11: It's been pretty obvious. We haven't had any photo finish needs so far.
8: Okay.
10: This year we're going to

0: use a drone to make sure we have it absolutely right.
1: That's pretty cool.
0: And we also, Andy, we have the electric boat owner is kind enough to lend us four of his boats. We have canoes, kayaks, all herding these ducks to make sure they don't go out into the...
1: Herding, H-E-R-D, just so anybody happens to be tuning in. We're not herding any ducks. It's herding them just to make sure they all go in the right direction.
0: And the key, frankly, after the finish, is to collect the ducks and make sure they don't end up in Los Osos or somewhere else. So we have a whole crew. Pat has seven kayakers that'll be at the finish to make sure we collect them all.
1: Now, is that you brought a duck in? Is this one of the actual duck? Oh, it must be. There's a number on the bottom.
2: Exactly, yeah. So when you buy a duck, you get an email with your duck number.
1: Okay.
2: And then that is on the bottom of each duck.
1: And it squeaks.
2: It squeaks. Yep.
1: But now I don't get to keep this duck, correct?
2: Correct. Yeah, that one there's goes back into the paddock for the next year's race.
1: And now I want nuts and bolts here because I'm looking at a picture of Morro Bay on your flyer that just has a gazillion ducks. How many total ducks are there?
0: Very few. We'll disclose the number after we collect all the money.
1: Oh, got it. Okay. So you want to make sure everybody's got a chance to win. That was a duck call, too, just in case you were wondering. So each one is numbered. You don't keep the duck, but you find if you buy online, then you get an email with your number in it.
2: Yeah. Exactly.
1: Now, the purchasing looks pretty easy because you gave me a copy of the poster. I went to the QR code. I showed it to my phone. It took me right there, and I can. It's $10 a duck.
2: Exactly. Correct. Yes.
1: And now, what is this going to be going on? Give me times and everything.
2: It'll be at 8 o'clock on October 10th, and starts out there, by the Hofbräu, and we put all the ducks in a big trash can, basically.
1: Okay.
2: And we dump them all out of one of the electric boats at 8 o'clock.
1: Nice. And then away they go from there, and you say it takes about 20 minutes for the first one to make its way back?
2: Uh-huh.
1: Are there stragglers? Or do the
0: sure.
2: Yeah.
1: The kayaks have to go back out, but I'm sure they're pretty visible, right?
2: Yeah. Very visible.
0: I mean, these ducks right now are all working out, so it's the best trained, the one that does more push-ups will end up the winner.
1: They're going to. Well, now, I know you're going to keep it a secret, but this is duck number 887, so that tells me that there's a pretty good number of ducks that are going to be out there.
2: Yeah.
1: So that's why this is a pretty big fundraiser. Let's talk Rotary for a second. What kind of people are Rotarians? What do you look for to join the Rotary?
2: Well, we're looking for people who want to be involved with the community and raise funds for local projects and students and enthusiastic.
1: Is there an age range for Rotary? Is it you're looking for people between 20 and 45 or is there and men and women?
2: Exactly. Yes. We'd like to have younger people involved and, people that want to make Rotary a kind of a lifelong or goal.
1: Most people that I know that are members of Rotary joined when they're in those mid-20s, mid-30s, and they've been there ever since. It's a. Yeah. It seems like a group that once you get somebody in, they stay with you, and they're very proud of it.
2: They do.
0: And it's very business-driven. Most Rotarians come out of, the various businesses, whether it's service industry, local restaurants, and the smaller clubs. Morro Bay is a rather small club, so we really pull people out of the local, business.
1: It's small but mighty, though. You guys do a lot of work. I mean, I see Rotary of Morro Bay's name on a lot of stuff that's going on in Morro Bay.
2: Yeah. Yes. Yes. Thank you.
1: So you sponsor events and you hold events. Now, how often do you get together? Where do you meet if somebody was interested in coming to a meeting?
2: Yeah, we meet on Tuesdays, and we meet for lunch, and it's 11:30. We meet at the Chablis now. And it's quite fun. It's right there on the water. Feels like you're in Morro Bay because you're looking at the rock.
1: Now, does the Chablis take off and do a quick run around the bay while you're on there?
2: No, we're anchored the whole time.
1: Okay, you're anchored. Just want to double check because I love going out on that boat. It's a lot of fun.
2: Uh-huh.
1: All right. And then, so let's the Ducky Derby again. So I want to make sure everybody's got everything they need. All the funds going to high school students. It is okay to buy more than one duck, correct?
2: Exactly, yes. Correct. And we, you know, not only does it go to college,

0: college funds, but we also go to trade schools if a student wants to go to a trade school.
1: Got it.
0: And so we try to spread it out a little bit.
1: Okay. And now in terms of students, how do you pick them? Do they apply? Is there a special application that they do? Or do you just keep track of who's doing well in school and decide who you want to give dollars to?
0: You know, I haven't been on that committee, but I believe we generally speak to the teachers and get input from them.
1: All right.
0: Mm-hmm.
1: Anything else about Rotary that you want to let people know about? Because we've probably still got 5-6 minutes left here.
0: Oh, what do you think, Adrian?
1: Any other activities coming up?
2: Oh, yes.
0: Oh, we have a Surf and Turf Elvis impersonator show October 23rd.
1: Wow.
0: At the community center there in Morro Bay.
1: Okay.
0: And so that one there, should be a whole lot of fun.
1: Okay.
0: And if you're an Elvis fan, I've heard that this impersonator is one of the best.
1: Well, you never know with an impersonator, because it might really be him.
0: You
1: hear the rumors, you hear that it's going around. Now, do you have all, I like to call them the things, do you have the Facebook and the Instagram and all the different social medias out there? Where do we find you online with websites and things like that?
0: Yeah, you can just Google Rotary Club of Morro Bay, and that will get you to a point where you can look at the Elvis impersonator information and buy tickets, and also the Ducky Derby is there also.
1: Got it. And then you've got, I was just looking at some of your upcoming events for your meetings. You're going to have guest speakers come in to talk about Special Olympics and the Cambria Scarecrows and Morro Bay High School Athletics. You've got your Surf and Turf. You got a lot going on.
0: We stay pretty busy.
1: By the way, the Elvis impersonator is called your Shake, Rattle, and Roll Surf and Turf. You may have to come back in and talk about that one the week before, okay?
0: Sounds good.
1: All right. So, again, the Ducky Derby is happening Saturday, October 10th. Ducks are only $10 a person. You can buy more than one. You can buy ducks for your employees. You can go in as a team and purchase ducks. Now, Adrian, you were mentioning something where they can get a duck call. What do they have to do to get
2: that? As we sell ducks, and we actively are at the farmer's market at Spencer's every Thursday.
1: Oh, nice.
2: And downtown on Saturday. And people, if they buy 3 ducks, they get one of these wonderful duck calls. And we were at the Avocado Fest, and we must have given away, I'd say, at least 50 duck calls. People would come up with their kids. People had too many margaritas and wanted to make a little noise.
1: No, people had too many at that festival.
2: But it was a lot of fun.
1: Was it? How did the festival go overall?
2: Oh, it was fabulous. We heard that there were over 8,000 people that came through the entrance.
1: Wow.
2: So it was very successful, and we are so thankful to be invited and be part of it.
1: Yeah. Well, no, they came in to talk to us on the air. Kyle came in and did a segment with us on the air, and it looked like it was going to be just a whole lot of fun.
2: Yeah.
1: Again, for more information, go ahead.
2: I want to mention one other thing, and that's the winners.
1: Oh, that's right. You got prizes. We need
2: and
1: to
2: they have, do get their duck.
1: They, oh, oh,
2: they
1: the winner,
2: get the winner duck.
1: The winner gets to keep the duck.
2: First, second, and third. And it shows on there the amounts. For first place is $1,000 cash.
1: Wow.
2: Second place is $750, and third is $500.
1: That's a pretty good deal.
0: Yep, not bad.
1: I mean, that's almost, well, I was going to say not almost. That's worth making an investment in 10 or 12 ducks and having a pretty good shot at taking home $1,000 for that.
2: And last year, we all congregate at Tidelands Park. We'll have a pop-up. There'll be breakfast served. Burritos and coffee and so forth. But last year, 2 out of the 3 winners were there.
1: Nice.
2: And they were single individuals.
1: Nice.
2: So good old David Bisso, he won last year. And Eddie, I can't remember his last
0: Delardo?
2: Name.
0: Delardo?
2: Yeah, from Legends. He serves at Legends.
1: Nice.
2: And he's actually president of the Los Osos Kiwanis this year.
1: Nice.
2: But he finished second. So it's a lot of fun.
1: It is. So $1,000 first prize, $750 second place, $500 for third place. And if you see the poster out and about, there's a QR code, and I just tried it on my phone. You scan it with your camera, and it'll take you right there, and you can say, okay, how many do you want? Oh, you know, one of the things we definitely need to do, and I can hand this over to you if you want to, because did you bring a list of some of your sponsors with you?
0: Yes. Oh, we did. And,
1: okay.
0: And yes, we have 3 major sponsors right now, Henson's Tire Pros. the Harbor House and

0: SynCal Roofing. Now, we have a bunch of other ones also that aren't at the major category, but there's too many to list at this moment.
1: Okay, I'm going to list one just because he's a huge part of this show, and you know who that is. That's Mr. Spencer at Spencer's Fresh Market.
0: Exactly.
1: I say if John's sponsoring, you know it's a really good one. So you got some people that are helping out by being a sponsor. Is there anything that you need other than people buying ducks at this point? Are you looking for volunteers out in the kayaks or doing any of that type of stuff?
0: We have quite a few volunteers lined up already.
1: Okay.
0: I would like to see lots of people buy one duck apiece.
1: Okay.
0: I would like to have more people with a, you know, something in the game.
1: Okay.
0: Rather than a few people with a lot in the game.
1: Well, I'm going to get online as soon as we're done, and I'm going to grab a few ducks myself. So
0: great.
1: So it looks That's like awesome. It looks like it's going to be a lot of fun. Plus, it's early enough in the day, you know, from started at 8 o'clock that you don't have to give up your whole Saturday.
2: No.
1: You won't have some fun either.
2: No.
0: That's it. Yeah. Perfect. Go out and have breakfast and come watch the ducks.
1: All right. See, it sounds like a good time. You're going to serve up breakfast, so coffee and burritos. That's after the burritos. That's what it sounds like afterwards.
2: Good timing.
1: Yeah, it is. So it's going to be a really good time. Again, the Rotary Club of Morro Bay, it is there. Is this a yearly event for you?
2: This is our
0: annual event, yes.
1: Okay, it's an annual Ducky Derby. It's going to be Saturday morning, October 10th. Ducks are only $10 a piece. Buy a duck for your employee, go in as a team and purchase ducks, and make sure that you get all set to go. Enunciation is the key here. $1,000 first prize, and want to thank you for supporting youth and nonprofits and community. Once again, we've been talking with Pat Teeter. Pat is the chairman of the Ducky Derby, and Pat, thanks for coming in. It was nice meeting you.
0: Thank you, Dave.
1: Dave.
0: Andy.
1: Mr. Coggleton also listens every morning, and I'm never going to hear the end of that one. And Adrian, to you and Michelle, thank you very much, and thanks to Michelle for setting the whole thing
2: you
1: up.
2: You bet.
1: It is 7:28. Great to have the guys stop by and talk about the Ducky Derby. It's going to be happening this weekend. Cannot wait for that. And wait, is it this weekend or is it? I'm going to have to pay closer attention to it. I think it's down the road just a little bit. We'll let you know for sure. It is. It's going to be a great day. And it's Thursday, September 24th. Right now, we have a lot going on this morning. Still to come, we're going to talk about bovine bingo. A little different than a Ducky Derby. And we'll talk about the Bloody Mary battle that goes along with it. We've got happy hour coming up for you in our next segment. We'll also check in with Central Coast favorite grocer. And then we wrap up the show today, as we do every week, with a talk about Farmers Market in downtown SLO. It's been a busy day today. It's been very, very busy, and it's not done yet. Have a couple that's going to be eloping in Harmony today. So as soon as I'm off the air, going to dash up to Harmony and be a part of a wedding ceremony. Pretty excited about that. Nice part, too. I get on the way back to the station, I get stopped by Spencer's Morro Bay store. So have me some Baja steaks ready for tonight, too. It is Thursday, September 24th. Thank you so much for being a part of the show today. Coming up in just a little bit, we're also going to delve into our poll of the day. We'll talk about the results from yesterday's poll. We'll give you a brand new poll. And I've been working on happy hour stories, so we'll have some pretty cool happy hour stories lined up for you. This is News Talk 920 and FM 96.5 KBEC.

0: long deployment in support of the Iran war. Here's ABC's Jay O'Brien.
1: In a letter to Congress, the acting Secretary of the Navy confirms that 8 sailors attached to the USS Lincoln Carrier Strike Group attempted suicide since the beginning of their long deployment tied to the Iran war. A Navy official says that's consistent with lengthy deployments. The letter was sent to Senator Kirsten Gillibrand and first obtained by CNN.
0: There's a nor'easter on the way for the East Coast. This is ABC News.
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2: 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Jeff Buckingham and Michael Hughes are going to get you in shape. Also, Michelle Doster looks at the shape of the country. It's not good. And we lost one of the good guys with the passing poet Kevin Patrick Sullivan. Kevin Clark and Jeannie Greensfelder will pay tribute and remembrance. 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

0: Well, once again, good morning and welcome to First Look 734. It's Thursday morning, September 24th. Got a lot coming up over the next little bit. In fact, in our next segment, we're working on Happy Hour. Got a lot of stories that have been putting a smile on people's face out there. We're also going to check in with the Central Coast favorite grocer here in just a moment.
1: Good morning with your Central Coast headlines. I'm Ben Hayes. Pismo Beach has owned the Chapman Estate since Clifford Chapman donated it to the city in his trust 13 years ago. KSBY says after more than a decade, the city is giving it back to the Chapman Estate Foundation. The estate is a placement for the local community to gather and enjoy the grounds. After 2 years of deliberation and legal hurdles, Silas Clark, the city's assistant city manager, says they're set to close escrow by the end of this month. State funding will support five projects across San Luis Obispo County, including the Hearst Ranch Trail at San Simeon, a Salinas River conservation study, and a new dining facility at the El Camino Homeless Organization's Paso Robles campus. Senator John Laird announced the funding, which was secured through the 2026-27 state budget.

0: Reporter Dina Kodiak says abortion rights groups are criticizing Governor Gavin Newsom for vetoing a bill that would have expanded protections for abortion providers and added new protections for gender-affirming care in California.
1: The bill, AB 2164, would have made it a law that California won't extradite doctors or others who help provide abortions to patients from states where abortion is restricted. It would have put into law Newsom's 2022 executive order, which protects providers of abortion care. Current protections remain through the executive order, but future governors could change them.
0: Reporter Matt Mattinson says the Education Department is announcing FAFSA forms for the 2027-28 school year are open for students. The earliest the forms have been made available.
2: The forms, which usually opened October 1st, had a few messy starts under the Biden administration while the White House made reforms to the applications, leaving both schools and students in a crunch for time. Improvements to this year's applications include clearer language, an easier renewal process, and the ability to invite contributors via text.
0: With your Central Coast headlines, I'm Ben Hayes.
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4: Traffic and weather together now on 920 KVEC.
3: We've been working on pretty much the same things all morning long in the traffic advisory on the Quest to Grade. We've still got a couple of vehicles that are up there. From what I can tell, a couple of fire trucks that are still on scene. Lights are flashing, so as you come over the hill southbound, you're going to see them. Not really a big slowdown as you're heading northbound, because not super heavy traffic going northbound. Again, it looks like we got some construction down near Santa Barbara, or down near Buellton, that is. And it looks like a pretty nasty accident down, if you're heading to Santa Barbara, once you get into Santa Barbara proper. We're not going to go any farther south than that, but it looks like they've got a couple of lanes of the freeway, or a couple sections where the freeway is closed totally down, and they're taking you off, putting you back out again. But that's Santa Barbara area, so that's only if you're going to be traveling down south today that you want to keep that in mind. Other than that, the weather forecast today still calling for mostly sunny skies. A little bit later on, high temperatures are going to be sitting somewhere near 85 degrees, 84 degrees for San Luis and the surrounding areas. Looks like about 79 along the beaches. 96 in the North County today. Currently in San Luis, it's 60. 60 as well in Paso, Atascadero, and Templeton. 61 for Santa Margarita, Morro Bay, Cayucas, Los Osos, all at 59. 60 in Avila Beach, Arroyo Grande, and Pismo. 59 for Grover Beach and Pomo. 57 in Santa Maria, and 59 in Orchid. And that's where John Spencer is standing by today. Good morning, sir. How you doing?
5: Hey, I'm doing good, Andy. How about yourself this morning?
3: Doing good. I didn't try. I made it home. It took a little while getting home with that fire on the grade yesterday.
5: Oh, man. Yeah, it was definitely that time of year, you know, where we all need to be careful on that. You know, I was pretty close to the road, probably a chain sparking something.
3: No, there was a car fire, because as I drove by, there was the shell of a little sports car. And it was black and gray. I mean, it was...
5: That's a shame.
3: Yeah, it had burned totally. It was a little, sports car. And I'm sure it was parked right next to the side of the road, so I think a car fire started. I don't know if that's an official designation yet, but we'll find out in the days to come. But, man, it spread up that hill pretty quick.
5: Well, you know, speaking of things going on in cars and different things... There's a huge event down here in Santa Maria this weekend. It's a real regional event. It's called Cruising for Life.
3: Oh, yeah. Yeah, yeah. I've heard about that.
5: That is one of the largest events on the Central Coast, and it's all benefits, cancer research, and we always help out. We got Harris involved in it this year and different things. So anyway, the team that puts that on, it's a great thing for a great cause. So anybody enjoys looking at vintage cars, everyone knows that I do.
3: Yeah, you do.
5: But, great event this weekend, Friday, Saturday, and Sunday. So thought I'd bring that up for them.
3: We were talking about you a little bit ago, because I had the guys from Morro Bay Rotary in talking about their Ducky Derby, and you are a sponsor of that one this weekend.
5: Yeah, we get involved in that every year. We release Miss John Weiss from, the Radio Shack store.
3: Yep.
5: He passed away, and he was such a wonderful gentleman and ran that for years and years, and we always connected, being both sort of small businessmen together. He was a wonderful man.
3: Yep, and I know they were selling duckies at the farmer's market outside your store, so they you got a few extra plugs this morning. We like that.
5: Well, that's that's good.
3: So what's going on today?
5: Some great items on sale this week. The London broil at $5.99.

0: pound. Big tailgate weekend this time of year, people getting together and watching their football teams, and you know the baseball playoffs are right around the corner. So those chicken wings are going to be really popular at $2.99 a pound out there, that's for sure. And of course, the classic premium steaks that look stunning out there this week are those boneless New Yorks, a true New York at $14.99. Absolutely can't go wrong on that front.
1: No, and if you're watching games, you know it's there's never a bad game for guacamole, and you get a really good deal on your guacs too.
0: Yeah, absolutely. And I think we were chatting a little bit about that. You know, ours comes from that in between like Goleta and Gaviota. You know, I'm going to say the northeast side of the highways. You're coming up all of the avocado orchards that are there. That's where ours come from. So. It's a great thing to have California avocados literally year-round, so that's a good one. And, of course, as the summer fruit season slows up, watermelons are still out there at $3.99. The red seedless grapes, 99 cents a pound on those, or that's just a couple of those items to look for as we shift more into the fall items.
1: All righty. And then let's talk a little center store today, because we haven't done that yet today. Oh, you know what I wanted to talk about? We talked about this yesterday. Down at the bottom of the ad, I saw Rod and Hammer's got a maple old fashioned that looks amazing.
0: Yeah. You know what? I have not tried that. Those folks at Rod and Hammer Distillery, they have a great operation, and we have the Tin City folks up in the Paso Robles area. We have some great distilleries, and those are really, really catching on. These blended cocktails now are really becoming extremely popular. And the ones you're mentioning are only $13.99. It's a great value.
1: Yeah, it really is. The old-fashioned or California cocktails there. And all you do is add ice, pour it over the glass, and you got a perfect old-fashioned. And a maple old-fashioned sounds really good.
0: Gonna have to. I have not tried that one myself. But I'm sure they're great. Everything they do is first cabin.
1: Well, if you need somebody to taste test with you, you give me a holler, okay?
0: Yeah. And we might have to go up and give that a sample.
1: I think we can do that. If you want more information, spencersfreshmarkets.com is the place to go. You can also check out Facebook and Instagram for recipe ideas. And if you just want to swing by a store, remember we got three of them now.
0: Here we go.
1: Where are we going to find
0: you? Get this. If I can improve my communication skills on this. 1009 North 8th Street in Lompoc, 3580 Orca Road here in Santa Maria, and, of course, up by that rock in Morro Bay at 2650 Main Street.
1: That's where I'll be stopping by a little bit later on today, picking up some Bajas for tonight. I think I'll grab a bottle of that maple old-fashioned,
0: yeah,
1: too.
0: You know, we're going to count on you to give us a feedback on that.
1: I'll give you some good feedback. It is. thanks, John. Have a good day. We'll talk to you later, okay?
0: You got it.
1: It is 7:44 here on First Look. Good morning.
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3: Well, good morning. Let's take a look at what's going on in sports here. Oh, you know what? My font got all messed up here. Let me do a quick shift to something I can actually read as we take a look at what's going on or what happened in baseball last night. On the diamond, the Padres went into Dodger Stadium last night to beat the Dodgers 5-1. Manny Machado homered and drove in three runs that put San Diego alone on top of the National League wildcard standings and snapped the Dodgers' 11-game home winning streak. The Padres need just one more win or one Arizona loss to clinch a franchise record third straight trip to the postseason. The Dodgers still need one win or one Atlanta loss to lock up the number two seed in a first-round bye. Up in West Sacramento, the A's beat the Angels 7-3. They swept that two-game series. In San Francisco, the Giants dropped a Wednesday matinee to the Twins 2-4. Minnesota swept the two-game set. Have to check in and see if young Mr. Lee had anything going on there, former Cal Poly player. Here's what's on tap today. The series finale at Dodger Stadium, Padres and Dodgers at 7:10. Nick Pivetta on the mound for San Diego against Tyler Glasnow. The A's are home in West Sacramento against Houston at 6:40. The Astros come in tied with Texas for the top spot in the AL West, and the Angels open a series in Seattle. That one also gets underway at 6:40. The Valkyries visit the Sparks at 7 o'clock. It's the regular season finale at Crypto.com Arena, and Golden State needs a win to lock up the number two seed in the WNBA playoffs. The playoffs open up on Sunday. No California team on the NFL schedule tonight. It's Falcons and Packers for Thursday night football. And Cal Poly women's soccer opened Big West play last night with a win. The Mustangs beat Cal Baptist 2-1 here at home. Madison Lujan scored in the first half. Then Sam Liotti broke a 1-1 tie with a goal in the 69th minute. Cal Poly is now 4-3-2 on the season. They're back home on Saturday night against Long Beach State. And that begins at about 6 o'clock. If you're a golf fan, the President's Cup tees off this morning at Medina Country Club outside Chicago. The U.S. against the international team with 5 four-ball matches today. The first group goes off at about 9:35 our time. Scottie Scheffler, Sam Burns leading off for the Americans. Plenty of California on the U.S. side. San Diego's Xander Schauffele is paired with Cam Young. Colin Morikawa out of Cal Berkeley plays alongside Wyndham Clark and Long Beach's Patrick Cantlay anchors the day with rookie Chris Gutterup. U.S. has won 13 of the 15 President's Cups. It's going for an 11th straight. Pretty cool stuff going on there. And that's a look at what's happening in sports. It is 7:49. Got a quick look at your entertainment report this morning, and then we're back with Happy Hour.
4: ABC Entertainment News. Just when
5: Choosin' Texas is officially the longest-running single to top the Billboard Hot 100. Ella Langley's hit surpassed the previous record holder, All I Want for Christmas Is You, by Mariah Carey, with 23 weeks at number one.
6: As a barrister, it's not emotional for me.
5: Cynthia Erivo is returning to the big screen this fall, and now we have our first trailer. The Wicked star leads Prima Facie, a drama based on the highly acclaimed play of the same name. U.S. release dates have yet to be announced for the film. Are you ready for it? And after days of cryptic messaging, Taylor Swift has announced her new single, Patient Zero, comes out on Friday. The singer said on Instagram, I've been impatiently waiting to tell you that my brand new single, Patient Zero, will be out on September 25th. Mike Dubusky, ABC News.
3: All right, Mike, thank you very much. It is 7:50. How about a little happy hour?

And in happy hour today, got a couple of different stories that I thought you might like. A treasure hunter was at an estate sale in Michigan this summer, poking around and spots a painting in a hallway that nobody else is paying attention to. Showed a bunch of seashells on a dark gray and black background, and down the bottom left-hand corner, it was signed Abercrombie 51. He paid $30 for the painting. Here's the fun part. He didn't know it yet, but that name belonged to Gertrude Abercrombie, a well-known post-war surrealist painter. A little while later, he's on a family vacation, takes a detour in Milwaukee to see a traveling Abercrombie exhibit, opens the catalog, and there's an old photo of his $30 painting. An Abercrombie expert confirmed it's the real deal. Freeman's Auction in New York is selling it with an opening bid of $75,000. Headline says it could bring as much as $250,000. Wow. The painting was finished in 1951. According to her own records, Abercrombie gave it to a doctor in 52 as payment for an operation. Imagine that. You pay your surgeon with a painting, and 70-some years later, it turns up in a hallway at an estate sale. So the next time everybody asks why you stop at every estate or garage sale, you just tell them you're doing research. Laura O'Brien is 24. She works as a park ranger for the town council in Frome, England. She's out watering flowers. She says she just asked for a sign. I need a sign. Moments later, a flash of blue comes whizzing right up to her. It's a kingfisher. If you've never seen one, kingfishers are shy little birds. Usually all you get is a streak of blue and they're gone. This one was darting around, and Laura worried it might be hurt. So she held out her gloved hand and hopped right on and stayed there for 10 minutes. She kept on watering the flowers with the kingfisher perched on her finger. She said it was a magical moment she'll never forget. She felt like Snow White. Eventually, it flew back down the river. She told other rangers every one of them was jealous. She said she might head back down the river and see if it remembers her. I don't know what she was asking for a sign for. You know, do I need to stay in this job or whatever it was, but I'd say whatever it was, she got her answer. Down in Pass Christian, Mississippi, there's a boot camp for baby raccoons. It's run by Woodside Wildlife Rescue. The staff there acts as stand-in moms and teachers for dozens of little raccoons who lost their moms to storms, traffics, and the like. Babies start out indoors getting bottle-fed. Then they move outside to the 20 acres and learn what their moms would have taught them. The staff hides worms in the dirt so they can practice digging. They crack open pine cones and acorns to show them where the seeds are and to practice fishing in shallow pools. They even take them out of the pond in kayaks to teach them to swim, which matters because it's hurricane country, and then they've got signals. There's a trilling sound, means danger, run for the trees. A short whistle means all clear. And about 6 months after graduation, they play Pomp and Circumstance. Okay, that may be a little much. They read each raccoon's name, and then they turn them loose in the woods. Raquel Priest is the director. She says, it's like watching your kids leave home. Maybe a little bit like it. This one surprised me because inmates at Red Granite Correctional Institution in Wisconsin are raising monarch butterflies. The idea came from organizer Carrie Jahnke. She was looking for something for inmates who couldn't take part in sports. It's in its second year now with about 20 men working in a special butterfly enclosure built right there at the prison, raising and releasing monarchs, which have been declining across Wisconsin. They change the leaves. They keep data on the eggs. They tag the butterflies to help scientists track the migration. It's delicate work, but the inmates love it. And this year they raised 100 caterpillars, which is up from 60 last year. One of them, a gentleman named Nathan, raised caterpillars when he was a kid. He said for him it's a chance to give back and to make an impact from inside. And Robin Gay had just finished a volunteer shift at a dance studio in Everett, Massachusetts, when her car died. It stopped right in the middle of a busy road, traffic flying by on both sides, and she panicked. Her biggest fear was that somebody was going to hit her. Well, then seven students from the local high school saw what was happening and ran over. She stayed at the wheel and steered while the young men pushed her car to a parking spot. One of them stood on the road directing traffic. Once she was safe, she tried to hand them some money, and they wouldn't take it. They literally pushed her hand away and gave her a hug. One of the boys is a senior named Emmanuel, said it doesn't matter whether you know the person or not. If you see someone in trouble, you go help. Robin said the impact they had on her was unbelievable and that a little thing like that can make a huge difference.

0: I think somebody is raising those seven young men just the way they should. And that's our happy hour for today.
1: Ah, I feel good. I knew that I wouldn't.
0: Well, if all goes according to plan, we're going to have guests in our next segment to talk about the second ever Bloody Mary battle, burritos and bovine bingo. I'm going to be checking the lobby to see if we've got our guests here yet. If not, we're going to be checking with Sandra Cavanaugh to talk about some gratitude. So one of those two things will be joining us. And then we finish off the show as we do every week with the folks from Downtown Slow.
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6: From ABC News, I'm Sherry Preston. The legal battle in Washington over White House access continues. A federal judge overnight issued a temporary restraining order ordering the West Wing to restore access to the White House to CNN, Politico, and MS Now. Only when reporters from those outlets tried to get in this morning, they were still banned. Now the judge in the case has ordered the government to respond to his ruling by 12:30 Eastern time this afternoon. At the White House, Chinese leader Xi Jinping, during his state visit, says China will send two pandas to the Atlanta Zoo, calling them an envoy of friendship. On Capitol Hill, several members of the Senate Armed Services Committee say they are concerned by a letter stating eight service members on the USS Abraham Lincoln tried to take their own lives during their recent record-long deployment.
7: In a letter to Congress, the acting Secretary of the Navy confirms that eight sailors attached to the USS Lincoln Carrier Strike Group attempted suicide since the beginning of their long deployment tied to the Iran War. A Navy official says that's consistent.

0: Lisa Miller is in to talk to us a little bit more about that. It'll happen right after local news, traffic, and weather.
1: Good morning with your Central Coast headlines. I'm Ben Hayes. Crews responded to a grass fire at the top of the Cuesta Grade. It happened just before 2 p.m. yesterday, and it started as a car fire before spreading to nearby brush. More than 30 acres burned, and there were evacuation orders issued. Two northbound lanes were closed for a time, creating a big traffic backup. The U.S. Navy rescued an aircraft pilot after sunset from the Pacific Ocean after a forced water landing northwest of Morro Bay. It happened just before 7 p.m. Tuesday, the Federal Aviation Administration confirming to KSBY the aircraft involved was an MK-58 Hawker Hunter. The pilot had reported an engine issue. The pilot was the only one on board. The FAA is investigating. Farmers are losing money to the high cost of diesel. Tim Gilio runs San Felipe Farms in Gilroy, and he told NBC Bay Area that his customers have already agreed to buy his crops at a specific price.
2: And so we can't go back to the people that we're growing for and tell them, hey, we need to get paid more for fuel. So that just comes right off our bottom line.
1: In California, most gas stations are charging $8 or $9 now for a gallon of diesel. Reporter Dina Kodiak says some U.S. states, including California, may have added non-citizens to voter rolls.
3: Over 30,000 have been added since 2000 because of software problems and mistakes during driver's license and state ID processing. That according to records reviewed by Reuters. Experts say the numbers are too small to affect election outcomes, and it's unclear how many non-citizens actually voted. The findings suggest most cases were accidental, not organized fraud, raising doubts about stricter proof of citizenship laws. President Trump and others claim without evidence that non-citizen voting is widespread and want stricter voting laws. I'm Dina Kodiak.
1: That's what's happening with local and state news. With your Central Coast headlines, I'm Ben Hayes.
0: Ben, thank you very much and good morning. It is 8:08 here on First Look.
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0: Traffic not looking too bad today. We do have a traffic advisory, Highway 101 on the Cuesta Grade. We still have got, Lisa, I'm going to ask you real quick, were the lights still flashing? Were there fire trucks there?
5: Yes, there were. Only two of the three lanes open.
0: Oh, only two of the three lanes were open. Okay, so northbound, that could still slow you down just a little bit. We'll talk more about that as the morning rolls along. And other than that, we had a traffic collision on Ballard Canyon 246 between Buellton and Lompoc. There was a power pole that was taken out there. And so that's going to have power down some of those areas as well. Weather-wise, not looking too bad. Sunshine, blue skies, highs today somewhere near 96 if you're in the North County. Of course, the outlying areas, Creston, Shandon, San Miguel, you know you're going to be warmer than that. Along the coast, we're looking for highs near 79 degrees, 82 to 84 for the inland valleys south of the grade. We've got just a couple minutes. We come back, we're going to talk Bloody Marys, burritos, and bovine bingo.
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4: Well, once again, good morning and welcome to First Look. It is 8:12 and it's time to talk. We're gonna put the bees to the test today with Bloody Mary Battle and Burritos and Bovine Bingo. And Lisa Miller is the current president for the Creston Women's Club. How are you?
5: I'm doing well. Thanks for having me, Andy.
4: How was rodeo last weekend? You mentioned a bluegrass concert and last weekend or 2 weekends ago?
5: So last weekend was a Tennessee bluegrass concert. Band that played at the Creston Rodeo. It was a great concert, super family oriented. The weekend before was the Creston Classic Rodeo. So lots of things going on in Creston.
4: Well, and the rodeo grounds has become quite the place for different events to happen, hasn't it?
5: It has, yeah. It is just a great gathering place, and we really love it.
4: Yeah. Well, you've got the second Bloody Mary Battle, and I remember you coming in. You had a cohort with you last year.
5: That's right. Megan, one of our co-chairs, she's got other stuff on her jammed up schedule today. So
4: I'll bet.
5: Flying solo.
4: So you got, tell me about Bloody Mary Battle. This is the second time. What is it, and where is it going to be, and when's it going to happen?
5: So it is the second ever Bloody Mary Battle Burritos and Bovine Bingo at the Creston Rodeo Grounds. Saturday, October 3rd, 11 to 3, and we're just super excited. We pushed it back. Last year it was in August, and It was really hot. So this year we're hoping for it a little bit milder temperatures.
4: Okay. Now, is this a fundraiser for the Creston Women's Club?
5: It is. We raise money for different community events and educational scholarships, not just higher education, but any educational opportunities from junior high kids all the way up.
4: So, nice, nice. Yeah. Well, and we've been seeing that more and more, that people are saying a scholarship does not have to be for a 4-year college, because there are people going to trade schools.
5: That's it.
4: People that are, I've seen scholarships going to auctioneering schools and farrier schools. There are lots of trades out there that kids are looking at these days.
5: Absolutely. And even, the younger kids that have opportunities for internships or, we're just open to looking at any opportunity that folks have.
4: Nice, nice. And so to do that, you've got the Bloody Mary Battle. And it's going to be from 11 to 3, October 3rd. So people show up at the start at 11 o'clock. Now, is this one of those things that they can just swing by sometime and they're going to be there for a little bit, or should they plan on being there from 11 to 3?
5: Well, I would give myself an hour or two. Your ticket price gives you tasting from all competitors, but we're also going to have a couple of wineries there pouring. Jail Flat Ranch is going to be pouring their wine. Ooh. We've heard, it's not confirmed yet, Rava may be there pouring their sparkling, so that'll be fun.
4: Nice.
5: And Rancher's Daughter will be pouring $5 lemon drops. If you don't want a Bloody Mary, and
4: they'll say, I'm not a Bloody Mary guy, but I love me some lemon drops.
5: Yeah, yum. And 805 will be there with their $5 beers.
4: Nice. So it's going to be a pretty good time had by all. Now, they're going to be, the burritos are going to be there to kind of fill your stomach if you're going to be drinking some Bloody Marys, right?
5: That's right. And, it's the middle of the day. The Creston Men's Club, they just do a bang-up job. Anything they cook is delicious. So the burritos are very generous, $5. And the money that they're earning goes towards their scholarship fund. They give out scholarships for athletics. So, last year, I think all of their athletes were rodeo. Just a coincidence.
4: Nice.
5: It's not always like that. But we're also going to have some live music there. Peach and the Jam will be playing.
4: Okay.
5: And some, I call them lawn games, but I guess in Creston they're dirt games.
4: They're dirt games, okay.
5: So things like, the giant ring toss and some cornhole, a few different things. So just a lot of fun to hang out, visit with old friends and meet new friends.
4: Now, you're going to have vendor tents set up too. Are you still looking for any of those, or have you got all those locked in at this point?
5: Absolutely. We are open to any opportunities right now. So if you want to be a vendor, reach out. And we really would love to have a few more competitors. There's a few spots open, and it doesn't have to be a restaurant or a bar, you know, we do have

0: just a Creston resident. I think he is going by the Man in Black.
1: Oh, wow.
0: Yes, so a little mysterious. I don't dare say his name and give that away. You know, I tried to get my book club to join in. I said, I even told him I would make the Bloody Mary mix. That's the hard part. No takers. Anyway, so yeah, anyone, nonprofits, we're open to any opportunities. If you have a bar or a restaurant or... you know, you just think your Aunt Susie makes the best Bloody Mary, give her a call and sign her up.
1: Okay. So if you make a wicked Bloody Mary, I'm thinking of my buddy Cole Gentile, who lives in Atascadero. He just opened his backyard Cole's Cantina.
0: I would
1: bet Cole would make a pretty wicked Bloody Mary. He will have to reach out and see if he can't come join you too.
0: Yeah, Cole, if you're listening, go to CrestonBloodyMaryBattle.com and sign up.
1: Now, you got prizes for the people that have the best Bloody Marys too, right?
0: We do cash, all cash. So we are awarding prizes to the best taste, and then we have a people's choice and the best presentation. So if you check out the Creston Women's Club Facebook page, you can see some of the gorgeous presentations from last year. They were crazy. I mean, fried chicken and hamburgers and big sausage links. And I mean, out of this world, only limited by the imagination.
1: Okay. Now, how about vendors? People that are, if you want to do some local shopping, you're going to have some local vendors there as well?
0: I believe so. I don't have that list, unfortunately.
1: Okay.
0: I think it's still a little fluid. You know, it's only 10 days away. Come on.
1: Right. No, you've still got time.
0: Tons of time.
1: But if people are, you know, arts and crafts, jewelry vendors, things like that, they're welcome to come and talk to you about putting a tent up and selling some wares.
0: That's right. And if nothing else, check out the Facebook page and send me a DM. That'd be great.
1: Oh, okay. Oh, you've got a Facebook page.
0: Yeah.
1: Bloody Mary Battle.
0: So the Creston Women's Club Facebook page.
1: Got it.
0: And yeah, you can just shoot me a DM there. We're really excited about some of the competitors returning from last year. So Tin and Tonic was there last year, and they're coming back. The Tipsy Wagon and the Long Branch Saloon will be mixing up their yummy Bloody Mary. And Joe Barton, who was a judge last year, is now going to be competing. So we're excited about that, too.
1: And again, I'm at your Facebook page as we speak. I'm sorry. The first thing that me being the eater here, first thing I clue in on is it says there's a spaghetti feed. That's not part of this event. That's a separate event coming up.
0: It is. Yes. We're doing a drive-through spaghetti feed in February.
1: February. Okay. You're going to have to come back and tell us about that one. Okay.
0: Yes. Yes.
1: I'm a huge biscotti fan.
0: And the sauce is amazing.
1: I'll bet it is. What else do we want to talk about with the Bloody Mary Battle and burritos and bovine bingos? Have you got sponsors you want to thank?
0: Well, of course, Jail Flat Ranch and the Long Branch Saloon. They are sponsoring the cash prizes as well as allowing us to use the rodeo grounds at no charge. That's
1: nice.
0: A big deal. They're very, very generous in the community. We do have several individuals who have sponsored the event, and Stable Properties, our local Creston real estate office, Kelly Wood and Lane and Jane Carney, sponsoring the event as well. We're really grateful to them. We also have some celebrity judges. Heather Moreno, our 5th District Supervisor, will be back.
1: Nice.
0: And someone from Rancher's Daughter Distillery, that is the distillery that is sponsoring the vodka for the event, so we're excited to have them there. Teresa Delagana will be judging for the first time. Krista Sabin, who is a local Crestonite and been living the Western way of life for a long time, raising her kids that way, and she's also a member of the Mid-State Fair Board and a director of the Creston Classic Rodeo. So she's embedded in the community for sure.
1: It's a judge contest, and that's pretty
0: right.
1: Cool.
0: Yes, and then Adam Montiel is coming back, and he's also emceeing the event for us again.
1: Nice. Adam does a great job.
0: He sure does. We're happy to have him.
1: I'm going to be putting a post up on your Facebook page here, because I see the latest post for Creston Women's Club says 9 a.m. this morning, we're going to be on K-Jug with Tom and Becky for all the fun. Now, see, it's not all the fun.
0: No, you're right.
1: Part of the fun is here on KVC with Andy.
0: Well,

0: As you know, I did get a few mixed messages from Tom this morning. I know, it's shocking.
1: That's hard to believe that you got mixed messages. And, it looks like you were on with Randy Doty, too. He's a...
0: Yes, yesterday,
1: He does a really, really, really great job there. So you're really making the rounds.
0: We're doing our best to get the word out, and we'd love to do some ticket giveaways if we have that opportunity with you, Andy.
1: Oh, you betcha. I tell you what, if you just want to, we'll give away a pair of tickets right now. Text in, because the text line is the best way to do that these days. Text in the word Bloody Mary, or the words Bloody Mary.
0: Perfect.
1: And then I'll pick one out here in just a little bit. We'll award a winner and we'll give them a pair of tickets.
0: Awesome. That's great.
1: Does that sound good?
0: You bet.
1: Anything else you want to make sure we hit?
0: Let's see. Oh, I want to say thank you to Rancher's Daughter. So it is a Central Coast distillery. The Central Coast is kind of, dicey, but they're from Ventura, so South Central Coast.
1: Right. And no, it's a broad term.
0: It really is. And it is really a rancher's daughter that is distilling this vodka. So, excuse me.
1: Oh, you're okay.
0: So they'll be there sponsoring our vodka and then, like I said, pouring the lemon drops. So we're excited to have them be a part of it for the first time this year. And also to mention for the competitors, the vodka's provided, and that's really the biggest expense, when you're competing. There is no entry fee, and we're also providing the ice and the tasting cups. So as a competitor, you have to provide your Bloody Mary mix and then any type of garnish you want for your small tastes. And then, of course, your pull out all the stops, giant judge's presentation.
1: When the judges get it, it needs to be your best stuff that you send over to the judges.
0: That's right. That's right. Last year, one group used one of those big half-gallon mason jars for theirs. Some of them used smaller vessels. Another team used actually a giant flower vase. It was hilarious and fabulous.
1: And that's what the Bloody Mary was in.
0: Yes. And then that might have been the one with the fried chicken and the cheeseburger on it. They're just
1: on
0: incredible.
1: On the Bloody Mary?
0: Yes. They weren't using like toothpicks. These were giant skewers,
1: with a cheeseburger on it.
0: They were great.
1: So what was the weirdest thing you saw last year as part of a Bloody Mary?
0: Well, I only saw a photo of it. It was someone's judge's presentation. Honestly, it looked like a cactus, but I'm sure it had to be edible. I mean, wouldn't you think all the garnishes on there would be edible?
1: You would think so, but you never know.
0: Well, there's that. So it did look a little confusing to me, but I had a few tastes. So anyway, but they were all amazing and just so creative. There was one that had two links of sausage that were on the skewer in such a way it looked like an S. With some kind of, it wasn't fried chicken. There was some other food in between. And it was just so great the way they were so creative.
1: Wow.
0: I know. You really, like I said, pull out all the stops.
1: Sounds like a lot of fun. Again, the burritos, the Bloody Mary Battle Burritos and Bovine Bingo. We need to talk about Bovine
0: That's
1: Bingo
0: right.
1: before you go today. 11 to 3 on October 3rd at the Creston Rodeo Grounds. For those who don't know, tell me about Bovine Bingo.
0: So some people call it Cowplop Bingo.
1: Cowplop Bingo, right.
0: So there's a grid in the rodeo arena.
1: Right.
0: And then Jail Flat Jimmy comes out. He is a bottle-fed pet of the owners of Jail Flat Ranch. And he comes out and does his business. And wherever that plop lands, that's the winner. So the squares are $20 each. We're going to do 3 games.
1: Okay.
0: And we've got some wranglers that are gonna, I don't know if they're changing up his feed or withholding his feed. I don't know. It went really quick last year, so they're gonna make it. They're hoping that it'll last a little longer.
1: A little bit longer. Now, having been around cows my whole life, or cattle my whole life, I know that sometimes when the cow plops, it's not a small and dainty plop. There may be 2, 3, half a dozen squares that are covered by a cow plop.
0: That happened last year, and they got the tape measure out.
1: So did you split the prize, or do you figure out which one is most in?
0: Most in, yeah.
1: Got it.
0: That's how the, yeah. Fortunately, I didn't have to get involved in measuring the plop, but, as you said, these folks that are around cows all the time,
1: right.
0: No big deal.
1: For them, it's not a problem. So you got the bovine bingo, you've got burritos, you've got Bloody Marys. What more could

0: You ask for how much are tickets?
1: The tickets are $35 in advance at CrestonBloodyMaryBattle.com and $45 at the door. So save $10. You can pay for two burritos.
0: Oh, that sounds like a good deal. And then the men's club is going to be doing burritos. Again, all the proceeds go to educational scholarships and community events, and it's all sponsored by the Creston Women's Club. You got to come back in more often and tell us about some of the other things.
1: I would love to.
0: I'm looking at your Facebook page. You're seeing all the events that you are part of at the Creston Women's Club. You got an open chair there, okay?
1: Oh, thank you so much, Andy.
0: You bet. Come back in and see us sometime. And Lisa Miller is the current president of the Creston Women's Club. Have yourself a wonderful day.
1: You too.
0: And we'll talk to you soon.
2: From ABC News Tech Trends. Xbox is laying off 268 people as part of a larger reset effort announced earlier this year. As part of the consolidation, it's also merging the Turn 10 and Playground Games development studios together. Those are the teams in charge of building the Fable and Forza franchises. Anthropic is launching the latest version of its Opus artificial intelligence model. Opus 5.5, according to the tech company, is Anthropic's best performing model on its internal alignment test, which measures how likely it is for an AI model to engage in risky or dangerous behaviors. It's Anthropic's first big launch since the company's CEO, Dario Amodei, announced plans to slow down the pace of AI development in the wake of a series of hacking incidents. OpenAI CEO Sam Altman signaled his support for Amodei's plan as well. Yesterday, that company also launched the latest versions of its two smaller models called Sol and Luna. With Tech Trends, I'm Mike Dubusky. ABC News.
0: All right, Mike, thank you very much. Taking a look at some of the other things that are going on in the world out there. Officials say that workers must call in sick. Do you text your boss is it appropriate to text your boss if you're going in sick? Since a senior government advisor wants to overhaul how employees report sick days, they are saying that workers should phone their employer directly rather than send a text or WhatsApp or email. They've emphasized the need for active dialogue between employees and employers. Also, a story I got to see. Researchers have long debated why years seem to pass faster as we get older. Three competing theories still circle and divide scientists a little bit. The oldest explanation is proposed by French philosopher Paul Janet in 1877, and it's mathematical. Each year becomes a smaller fraction of total life. The second theory suggests that routine leaves fewer memorable markers. So when you're doing the same thing as you get older and you do the same thing day after day after day, the markers just aren't there. However, a new study says that adults ages 20 to 91 found no link between memory volume and perceived time speed, and that undermines that whole idea as well. That's going to wrap up this segment here on First Look. We'll be introducing you to a new poll of the day coming up pretty soon. And we've also got... Also got the folks from Downtown Slow coming in. That's all going to be happening very soon here on First Look.

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0: and welcome to First Look. It is 8:34. We've got a look at news, traffic, and weather for you. And then we're going to check in with Amy from Downtown SLO. Also, Jacqueline Smith, former Charlie's Angel, going to be checking in on Zoom. Talk a little bit about a new book she's got coming up. That's all going to be happening in the next 15 or 20 minutes.
1: Good morning with your Central Coast headlines. I'm Ben Hayes. Pismo Beach has owned the Chapman Estate since Clifford Chapman donated it to the city in his trust 13 years ago. KSBY says after more than a decade, the city is giving it back to the Chapman Estate Foundation. The estate is a placement for the local community to gather and enjoy the grounds. After 2 years of deliberation and legal hurdles, Silas Clark, the city's assistant city manager, says they're set to close escrow by the end of this month. State funding will support five projects across San Luis Obispo County, including the Hearst Ranch Trail at San Simeon, a Salinas River conservation study, and a new dining facility at the El Camino Homeless Organization's Paso Robles campus. Senator John Laird announced the funding, which was secured through the 2026-27 state budget. Reporter Dina Kodiak says abortion rights groups are criticizing Governor Gavin Newsom for vetoing a bill that would have expanded protections for abortion providers and added new protections for gender-affirming care in California.
2: The bill, AB 2164, would have made it a law that California won't extradite doctors or others who help provide abortions to patients from states where abortion is restricted. It would have put into law Newsom's 2022 executive order, which protects providers of abortion care. Current protections remain through the executive order, but future governors could change them.
1: Reporter Matt Mattinson says the Education Department is announcing FAFSA forms for the 2027-28 school year are open for students. The earliest the forms have been made available.
3: The forms, which usually opened October 1st, had a few messy starts under the Biden administration while the White House made reforms to the applications, leaving both schools and students in a crunch for

0: time. Improvements to this year's applications include clearer language, an easier renewal process, and the ability to invite contributors via text.
1: With your Central Coast headlines, I'm Ben Hayes.
2: Ben, thank you very much, and good morning. It's 8:36.
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2: And when it comes to traffic, we're going to find out what's going on at the Caltrans Quick Maps here today. It looks like we have got pretty smooth sailing up and down the Central Coast. We still have number 3 lane closed, heading over the Cuesta Grade due to some fire activity and emergency equipment in the area, so make sure you're driving carefully. Other than that, it looks like that fire is definitely in the cleanup stages. It is 8:37 right now, and our weather is still calling for sunny skies today. North County looking for a little bit sunnier than South County is. High temperatures about 96 north of the grade, 85 for San Luis and the Inland Valley south of the grade, and 79 at the beaches today. Our current temperatures include San Luis this hour at 64, the same in Paso, 65 in Atascadero, 64 in Templeton, Santa Margarita's at 65, Morro Bay at 63, 64 in Los Osos, Avila Beach, 63 for Grover Beach and Nipomo, and Santa Maria and Orchid both at 61 this hour.
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2: Well, good morning. Just a quick look at sports this time around. We're going to head through the baseball diamond. The Padres went to Dodger Stadium last night, beat the Dodgers 5-1. Manny Machado homered, drove in 3 runs. That win puts San Diego alone atop the National League wildcard standings. It snapped the Dodgers' 11-game home winning streak, and the Padres need just one more win or an Arizona loss to clinch a franchise record third straight trip to the postseason. The Dodgers will need one win or an Atlanta loss to lock up the number 2 seed in a first-round bye. Up in West Sacramento, the A's beat the Angels 7-3 to sweep the 2-game series. And in San Francisco, the Giants dropped a Wednesday matinee to the Twins 4-2. On tap today, series finale at Dodgers Stadium. Padres and Dodgers at 7:10 tonight. Nick Pivetta on the mound for San Diego. Tyler Glasnow for the Dodgers. The A's are home in West Sacramento against Houston at 6:40. And the Astros come in tied with Texas for the top spot in the AL West. The Angels open a series in Seattle also at 6:40. No California team on the NFL schedule tonight. It is the Falcons at the Packers on Thursday Night Football. So it looks like you got that going for you tonight. Cal Poly women's soccer opened Big West play last night with a win. The Mustangs beat Cal Baptist 2-1 at home. Madison Lujan scored in the first half, and Sam Liotti broke a 1-1 tie with a goal in the 69th minute. Cal Poly is now 4-3-2 on the season, and they are back home Saturday night against Long Beach State at 6. And other than that, it looks like I said, that's it for a look at what's happening in sports. It is 8:40 here on First Look. From here, coming up at 9 o'clock this morning, Markley, Van Camp, and Robbins will take you through till noon. We've got Dave Ramsey coming up. Dave Congleton is going to be around with Hometown Radio at 3 o'clock today. And before we leave, we're also going to check in with the folks from Downtown Slow Farmers Market coming up for us here. In just about a minute away from that talk, we'll take a listen to your entertainment report between now and then.
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9: Choose in Texas is officially the longest running single to top the Billboard Hot 100. Ella Langley's hit surpassed the previous record holder, All I Want for Christmas Is You by Mariah Carey, with 23 weeks at number 1.
10: As a barrister, it's not emotional for me.
9: Cynthia Erivo is returning to the big screen this fall, and now we have our first trailer. The Wicked star leads Prima Facie, a drama based on the high

0: critically acclaimed play of the same name. U.S. release dates have yet to be announced for the film. Are you ready for it? And after days of cryptic messaging, Taylor Swift has announced her new single, Patient Zero, comes out on Friday. The singer said on Instagram, "I've been impatiently waiting to tell you that my brand new single, Patient Zero, will be out on September 25th. Mike Dubusky, ABC News.
1: Well, it is that time of the week we get to find out what's going on at Downtown Slow. I know Farmers Market is coming up tonight, and of course, we always have somebody stop by. Amy Moe is the Farmers Market Coordinator, and she joins us this morning. How are you?
2: I'm doing good. Thank you for having me.
1: It's, well, always happy to see you come in and talk about what's going on with Farmers Market. I know tonight is going to be, as always, a big people-watching night for Downtown Slow.
2: Oh, yeah.
1: I love Farmers Market. Why don't we start off with entertainment there? Why don't you tell me who we've got to go down if we want to see what's happening entertainment-wise?
2: Yeah, I mean, we always got fun things going on. One thing I'm super excited for is Ryan's American Dance Studio on Choro Street. So if you want to see some local dancers doing different kind of dances, check them out on Choro. So that will be a fun activation. And then back at it again at the market this week is Lonnie Jin. He's going to be down towards Napomo.
1: Okay. Now, Lonnie is a, he's kind of a country Americana kind of vibe, right?
2: Yeah, he does that kind of style. And he's a Cal Poly faculty alum.
1: Yeah.
2: Or like ex-Cal Poly faculty.
1: Oh, so. I didn't realize he, did he retire? He might, well, he might have retired. I know he's.
2: I think he retired, but he helped start the Cal Poly farm booth at the farmer's market.
1: Oh, really?
2: I learned. So. He's got some history.
1: Well, he's got some talent, too. If you're looking forward just to having some fun, go down to Lonnie's Corner and listen to him.
2: Oh, yeah. And then moving to Broad Street, we have Summer Days. She does some more, like, I think a little bit of country, but some different covers. And she has some pretty strong vocals.
1: Okay.
2: She'll be here this week. And then on Garden Street, we also have Pacey Plays. She's a younger artist and is super awesome. She has some strong vocals, too. Plays her guitar.
1: Oh, nice. Okay.
2: It's always a good time with her, so go support some young talent tonight. And then another favorite, Elise Black. She's going to be down at Morrow Street. She does more like soulful R&B and just kind of like a good, chill vibe.
1: Right.
2: A beautiful voice. So
1: sounds good. So that's going to be Morrow. So you've got really nice entertainment in all the corners, don't you?
2: Yeah. There's going to be some good sounds, and then check out the dancers and. It will be a fun night tonight.
1: Sounds good. And then let's talk vendors for a little bit, because I know that, you know, you can, in fact, this first group, you see them offering a lot of samples.
2: Oh, yeah. If you walk by, you will know them right away. They're always handing out different samples of nut butters.
1: Ooh.
2: So if you're just strolling, grab a quick sample and keep on walking. But stop by their booth and actually check out the variety of nut butters that they do. And they also have figs.
1: And that's Avalon Sons, right?
2: Avalon Sons. They've been a long time vendor at our market and never fail to amaze market attendees.
1: Okay.
2: So.
1: And my little tip, and I talk about this every time we talk about Avalon Sons, I don't know if it's new for you, but if you have a horse that you have to give a pill to, there is nothing better than a fresh fig. You put the pill inside the fig, and the horses love figs.
2: Really?
1: At least I've never met one that didn't. And it's kind of a homegrown pill pocket.
2: Oh, my gosh. Life hack.
1: Yeah, it is a life hack. It works pretty good. And then let's talk granola. I love granola, too.
2: I do, too. And I just learned that Mary's all-natural granola at our market, it's gluten-free.
1: Oh,
2: so
1: wow.
2: All of our gluten-free folks, stop by Mary's all-natural. They're kind of by Bubblegum Alley, Nick the Greek area, but he has a bunch of different varieties of granola to choose from. And then I kind of thought, Avila Sons, grab some nut butter,
1: right.
2: Get some granola, and make a little smoothie bowl.
1: Yeah, or, a little bowl there. I'm sure you could find some fresh fruits and berries to go on top of it.
2: Yeah,
1: just don't take anything from Gum Alley to put in it. Okay? So I know that's all going on Farmers Market. Yeah. Give me all the details on Farmers Market tonight. What time do the streets close down and when do you open?
2: Yeah, so streets close at 5 p.m. So please do not park where the market is starting at 5 because we do not want to tow you.
1: Okay.
2: On our website, downtownslow.com/farmers, you can find the map of where it shows you not to park. So please look at that if you're going to stop by. We never want to tow anyone,
1: nope.
2: But we got to keep it safe.
1: No,
2: so.
1: you got to, and then make sure you don't take your pets downtown.
2: Yes, we love pets, but we don't love them at the market. Just health permit stuff. We don't want hot food and all of that mixed with fur and animals.
1: Well, and you know what? The pets don't really enjoy it.
2: No.
1: You know, it's pretty stressful for them. I've seen people that

0: walk the sidewalks, not in the street, but the sidewalks with their dog on a leash. It's just, it's overwhelming for a dog on a leash.
1: Sometimes it's even overwhelming for me. So I don't know. I don't want a dog to be overwhelmed. So just leave them at home. It's not the great environment for them. So we just encourage that. And then, as always, we're accepting people who have EBT, giving them tokens so they can get their food and purchase that using their EBT. And then we have a market match program that I love. It gives EBT holders up to $15 worth of free fruits and vegetables.
0: Right, so you get a little extra in there. And then last but not least, if you want to avoid the traffic crunch, ride your bike, because you guys have a free bike valet to watch your bike.
1: Yes, we do. That is kind of by the Chamber of Commerce on Monterey and Morrow. So definitely be sustainable. If you can ride your bike, do it. And that will save you the challenge of parking and no worries about getting towed. So yeah, we're excited tonight. As always, it will be a fun one and got lots of fun things.
0: Yeah, it is. It's going to be a really good time. And then you've got a sidewalk sale coming up. Now these, when I was growing up, I know you're looking at me saying, man, that was a long time ago. No. When I was growing up, sidewalk sales were really a thing. There were not too many stores that did not have a sidewalk sale where they'd take some of their clearance items and some of the things they really wanted to push and they put them out on the sidewalk. And you got some great deals out there. Downtown SLO was having one.
1: Yes, we're doing one, and in SLO, you can't just, like, a store can't just pop up on the sidewalk on any other day, so Downtown SLO is getting the permit to make sure that we can do it with all the regulations, but this gives the opportunity for all of our downtown businesses to put stuff out on the sidewalk and participate in our day of sales. So from 4 to 10, no, 11 to 4, wow. October 10th.
0: That's okay. Just I'm gonna edit there. So just give me a good from and just start that part again. From
1: 11 to 4 on October 10th. Join us on that Friday to shop downtown. You can check out all the local shops for different deals, get some home decor, start your gift shopping early, and then check out the stores for like some rain gear, anything that you need to get ready for this crazy rainy season.
0: This season is supposed to be really, really nasty.
1: Yeah. Yeah, you hear about it all the time. We're going to do a flood readiness night at the farmers market.
0: Nice.
1: So that
0: will
1: be early November for the community to prepare for all the things. But back to sidewalk sale, we're doing like an interactive map on our website where you can register and follow the map, check into all the places you go, and then you're entered into a giveaway.
0: A little passport thing then, digital passport. I like that.
1: Yeah, it's fun. It's pretty user-friendly and you can get entered into a giveaway and win some gift cards to keep on shopping.
0: All right. And again, downtownslow.com for all the details on that one. Last but not least, ho, ho, ho. It is time again, isn't it?
1: It's happening. And we just can't stop here at Downtown SLO. The holiday parade, the 50th year.
0: Wow.
1: The annual holiday parade will be here December 4th, right around the corner. So if you are a business, nonprofit, who wants to get involved, please go to downtownslow.com/holidays, check out our application, and apply early. We get high demand, so the sooner the better. We want to get you guys in, and we want to make a beautiful parade.
0: Is there a theme that we know about for this year's parade yet?
1: There is. This year, in honor of our 50th, we are doing a past, present, future.
0: Oh, nice.
1: So you can take that however you want and kind of do something super old school, do something super futuristic, or just kind of be in the present and do something like that.
0: Do you have a favorite entry in a parade from year to year? Have you been numerous years, and do you have one you really like looking forward to every year?
1: You know, last year was my first.
0: Oh, it was
1: year,
0: okay.
1: So it was just a lot of like, oh my gosh, this is so cool.
0: it's huge.
1: I've never experienced a holiday parade like it. So I can't remember what my favorite was last year. We had some pretty cool cars.
0: Yeah.
1: So not like floats, but we had some pretty boss cars that were really cool to check out.
0: My favorite every year so far and for a long time has been the Cal Poly Unicycle Club. I just love seeing them ride their unicycles down the, you know, down the street in the parade.
1: Yes.
0: You know, going up and down the hills. And, you know, there's a guy in the big tall one that always pretends like he's going to fall on everybody, but he never does.
1: Yep.
0: And it's always a lot of fun. So a lot of people have been there year after year, and it's a good time to go back and sit with family and enjoy and get those traditions going. Again, we have got Amy Moe. She is with us today. She is the Farmers Market Coordinator for Downtown SLO. She drops by to talk about what's going on. Amy, thanks for coming by and sharing today.
1: Thank you so much for having us and talking about the fun things.

0: things that we do here.
1: And we'll see you tonight at Farmers Market.
0: Yes, sir.
1: Well, to wrap up the show today, I am so excited about this chat that we get to have today from Charlie's Angel star, miniseries queen, and businesswoman Jacqueline Smith. Comes a heartfelt memoir talking about the making of a global phenomenon and her story beyond the screen. And she joins us on Zoom now to talk a little bit more about the new book. Good morning, Jacqueline. How are you?
2: Fine. How are you?
1: Well, I am doing wonderful because I get to talk to you. So what motivated you to write down your story about Charlie's Angels and all the other things that you're known for?
2: Well, I mean, yes, there's a famous chapter, but much before and much after. In fact, the best was yet to come after Charlie's. So I wanted to share life and the journey, and it's unpredictable, and we never know where it's going to lead us. And, you know, you see an Instagram image and you think, oh, I know that girl, but that woman. But no, there's so much. And so I covered everything. I covered family, marriage, children, motherhood, loss, success, business. And I hope it enlightens a few along the way. Some of my mistakes I learned the most from. And they're certainly in there, you know. And there's reasons, you know, I talk about why I married so many times.
1: I think it's hard to fathom, too, for those who don't know just how popular Charlie's Angels was.
2: Right, rock stars. You know, we didn't go down the street in an anonymous way anymore. You know, it was just changed our lives immediately. And in a good way, but also in that first year was a lot of hard work, 18-hour days, but a lot of fun, too. It was sort of like the three of us got along. It was like a college dorm. We'd have lunch together, and we'd order in apple pan hamburgers and really have a ball.
1: I want to make sure I get this quote right, because you wrote that you weren't born on the first day Kelly Garrett put on a bikini. And that was very important for you to pass on to people and for people to know, right?
2: I think because there's so much life before, but when people have watched you and here we are, that's what comes to mind, this character of Kelly Garrett, which I'm grateful for. But boy, I my true geography is Texas, and I was a Texan, and I had the greatest parents, and I grew up. And also, when I came to New York, I thought I was going to be a dancer. I wanted to study with Balanchine and go to, you know, went to American Ballet Theater and the City Ballet. Whatever I could do, that's where I thought I'd end up, in the world of dance. So, you know, there was a lot in my head before I hit it in Charlie's Angels with Kelly Garrett.
1: Now, when Charlie's Angels started, did you know or did you have any inkling that it was going to take off and be the groundbreaking show that it wound up to be?
2: No, and I was so naive when I took it on. I hadn't done that much in the film world. I knew it was different. I knew it was three women instead of three men in a man's world. Women weren't detectives. They were nurses and wives and mothers, and you just didn't see them take charge and be detectives and go undercover. And so I knew that was unique. Did I know it would be a tidal wave of popularity? No, I did not. And I didn't know I'd be talking about it 50 years later. It was a surprise, I think, to all of us.
1: Right. So how did your life change once the show started becoming as huge as it got?
2: Well, I mean, you didn't walk down the street, you know, in an anonymous way anymore. People knew who you were. They'd come up. They felt like they knew you. I mean, that's part of the celebrity thing when you're in their living room every week and going into women and young girls' imaginations, giving them permission to be brave and break out of a conventional role. I think they feel like they know you. And so your life becomes very public. And most of the time, it's wonderful. I did a book signing last night. I couldn't have met and signed more. The people were amazing, the nicest people in the world. And that, you know, you become friends in a way. You grow up together. But, you know, there are elements of fame that separate you that are harder to take than other elements. But in general, it opened many doors for me.
1: It had to be a lot of hard work, and I know that you, in the book, you talk about how much you grew. What are you most proud of during that time?
2: Hard work, and my family. I'm most proud of my family in life, and that I got it right, finally. in marriage when I was least looking for it.
1: We've been talking, and I almost hate to say this, with former Charlie's Angel star Jacqueline Smith, because she is so

0: Much more than that. You can find out all about it in her new book, which is available right now. It's called I Once Knew a Guy Named Charlie. Jacqueline, thank you so much for taking some time to share with us today. I really appreciate it.
1: Thank you. I appreciate it.
0: Checking in today with Wendy Lewis, the CEO and president of Echo.
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9: From ABC News, I'm Michelle Franzen. At the White House, President Trump greeted China's President Xi Jinping before meeting behind closed doors. President Trump says he and Xi share a truly great friendship. The state visit, drawing bipartisan criticism with China's support of Iran. ABC's Karen Travers is outside the White House.
10: China is Iran's top trading partner. China is the largest buyer of Iranian oil. And we're also hearing from lawmakers who say that China has been supplying intelligence, satellite imagery to Iran that has led to the deaths of American soldiers. So these are all big issues that will be discussed. The president said yesterday he will be talking about the war with Iran with China's President Xi, but they have a long list of things on this agenda. Artificial intelligence and potential cooperation there, even as the president has acknowledged this is a real competition right now.
9: Tonight, the White House holds a state dinner in honor of China's leader. The judge overnight ordering three media outlets access to the White House again be restored immediately after the president banned them. But this morning, the outlets were still blocked. The judge, in an emergency filing, says the White House has until 12:30 Eastern to explain why it's not complied with that order. In New York City, Israel's Prime Minister Benjamin Netanyahu has arrived ahead of his speech at the UN General Assembly. Security heightened as demonstrations are planned.
11: Protesters are gathering ahead of Israeli Prime Minister Benjamin Netanyahu's speech at the UN today. Netanyahu is promising to defend Israel, adding there will be surprises in his

0: laughs. But yeah,
1: but no, we got lyrics and guest singers. Got, boy.
0: I heard the lead single on it, and it's just a guy talking. And I don't know if it's him or if it's his, he worked with his son on this, so I don't know if it's his son who's talking over it. It's bad. It's really
1: okay. Yeah. But this is him talking.
0: This is him talking on The Daily Show about the album.
1: All right.
2: Also, this is a record that it's like it's rebellion as self-care, you know, in these troubled times. And it's also music as resistance in a time. I mean, first of all, every act of art now is an act of resistance. You know, every truth spoken, you know, every truth spoken is a glimmer of light in the gathering darkness. And every riff rocked can serve as a bulwark to the against the rising tide of authoritarianism. And that's what this record is.
1: Yeah, because it's worked for you so far. You've been raging for what? The better part of 35 years?
0: That's 62.
1: Oh, gosh.
3: The machine is still standing tall.
1: All right. What we've never done? Friday Five? Most overrated guitarist all time. I'm trying to think of one that is more overrated, that is like held in this regard.
3: Than Tom Morello?
1: Yes. Just out of curiosity.
3: I'm out of options here.
1: What do you think of that? And hit Robbins up on Facebook with that.
3: Who's more...
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0: 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We believe in having fun while we work. So if you come in and hear us humming along to the radio, don't be surprised. We're just enjoying making your car the best that it can be. Oh, and just between us, if you hear any rumors about AI robots taking over the world, don't worry. Oh, the only robot here is our coffee machine.
1: Beep, boop, beep. Coffee is done.
0: Thanks, Brewtron 5677. So come on down to Wimmer's Automotive in Morro Bay, where exceptional service meets a friendly smile.
2: At a time when there were no airplanes, this week back in 1888, Mr. and Mrs. D.H. Dolliday Jr., part of the Dolliday family, the first commercial winemakers in the county, left for a three-month trip to New York where the parents of Mrs. Dolliday resided. On September 22, 2001, 11 days after the worst terrorist attack in our nation's history, roughly 150 San Luis Obispo residents and Cal Poly students gathered outside the city government building for a peace walk. Two nights after that, on September 24th, Cal Poly held a public forum titled Contemplating the Option of Peace, in front of a crowd trying to make sense of the previous 2 weeks. Cal Poly President Warren Baker published an open letter to the university community condemning discrimination based on ethnicity or religion outright. This week in San Luis Obispo County history has been brought to you by the History Center of San Luis Obispo County, celebrating our nation's semi-quincentennial all year by taking a look at our local history. This is Executive Director Steve Schmidt. Happy 250th, America.
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4: The Markley Van Camp and Robbins Show. Jamie Markley, David Van Camp, Scott Robbins, thank you for being here. Appreciate it. You know what it's time for. The five stories we're watching today.
5: One, two, three, four, five.
6: Okay, number five, Canadian Prime Minister Mark Carney tells the New York Times he's prepared for the possibility of President Trump ordering a military invasion of Canada.
4: Oh my gosh.
6: What?
4: The fear-mongering.
7: When did this happen? What's going on?
6: Just told the New York Times in a newly published interview, yes. Number four, Democrat Senate candidate in Alaska, Mary Peltola, is accused of assaulting a staffer. Also said in a text chain, I hope, quote, she dies of a botched abortion, talking about a woman on the board of a Planned Parenthood chapter, and calling staffers homophobic slurs and the R word. Her campaign said in 2023 she sometimes struggled to deal with her grief at times because she lost her husband and mother within just a few months. So I guess that's the excuse now.
4: That can cause you to just go R-word on people?
6: Yeah.
4: I suppose okay. So.
7: And hope they die?
4: Man, that's right. Oof, that's dark.
7: Boy, howdy.
6: At least she didn't strangle any kids, I guess. Wow. Number three, overnight, a judge temporarily restored the press passes for CNN, MS Now, and Politico. While the case moves forward, the judge said the White House hadn't given the outlets adequate due process. And apparently, some of the reporters had been denied access again today. Just hadn't updated the system, you see.
4: Oh, boy.
6: Yeah.
4: Just poking the bear.
6: Yeah. Number two, Chinese leader Xi Jinping is at the White House today for a whole bunch of meetings. And then number one, well, it's number one in my book. NBC News wants you to know something. It's huge. This is the actual headline. Keeping your fridge and freezer closed is the best way to keep food fresh for as long as possible.
7: No wonder. I've been opening and just leaving it open.
6: I know. What,
7: so I'm supposed to close it?
6: Am I supposed to plug it in? Because maybe that's the problem.
4: Well, I got to admit, summertime, I get hot. I just stand there with the fridge open and just stand there in the glory.
7: For hours.
4: And then I wondered, why is the food spoiled?
7: I don't know.
6: I know, man. It's like I'm going to the grocery store dropping $300 every single day because I just can't keep them fresh. Can't keep those eggs fresh.
7: Now, that's a great tip you can use, though.
6: Absolutely, it is. Yeah. Those are the top five stories that we're watching today, Scott.
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4: You know, I was partially joking when I said we will talk about things that are overrated.
7: Yeah.
4: Actually, that was just a big topic of conversation online. People were saying, what's overrated out there? So all sorts of people were weighing in. Mm. Some said business travel. Because everybody thinks it's amazing. Oh, you get to go to different places. But no one realizes, as they say, the long hours, the crappy meals, and the bland hotels.
7: Yeah.

0: any time in an airport.
1: Yeah. People get delayed all the time, Scott.
0: I understand that, but it's just, gosh, dang.
1: Yeah, my son got delayed the same airport. That was a couple of weeks ago. Yeah. It happens. Somebody else said, being a chef. Because people always think it's cool and say things like, I wish I could do something like that. But they're like, being a chef's brutal.
2: That is, man. I mean, there's a reason why, like, drug use and alcohol abuse is sky high in that community, because it is super high pressure. If you're at a nice restaurant,
1: right,
2: really high pressure.
1: Somebody else said making movies for a living. Yeah. It was just hurry up and wait.
0: You studied that, David.
1: And they said it's physically brutal.
0: Yeah.
1: Well, is it?
2: Depends on what you're doing, but
1: that's what I wondered.
2: Yeah.
1: They said, you know, hauling this gear around, all that sort of stuff. Other people said live music. And I kind of get what they're saying, because they talk about, at some point, it just becomes exhausting. The people, the loud volume, I don't mind that. The prices, the parking, the egos. Sometimes I just sit at home with some headphones. It's good enough for me. It all depends on who you're seeing and was it worth it.
0: Mm-hmm.
1: Once you're like, man, that wasn't worth it. No. All of the hassle and the money and everything else. Yeah. And then this, so many people have said this. As far as being overrated, owning a boat.
2: Oh, yeah.
0: Yeah, I've heard that a lot.
1: Something's always going wrong. You got to haul the boat out, get it fixed. It's expensive.
0: Put it somewhere in the winter.
2: What's that saying? Like, the second greatest day of your life is buying the boat. The first greatest day of your life is selling the boat.
1: Yes. You know. But, man, if you have a friend with a boat, that's cool.
2: Oh, that's awesome.
1: Well, even having a dad with a boat's not bad.
0: Yeah, you don't have to deal with it.
1: Yeah.
0: Just get the pleasure from it.
1: And then other people said driving a sports car because of the suspension. I don't know. The fun outweighs it all.
0: It does. I'm sorry, but I miss it.
1: Just get one, Scott. You deserve it. Come on, man. Okay. Kamala is back out on the road. I don't know if you noticed. There is some hilarity with that. And a round of What's Your Story coming up.
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5: From ABC News, Wall Street Now. 2 days of saber-rattling by the U.S. and Iran at the UN has oil back over $100 a barrel. Earlier in the week, Brent crude had fallen on reports of progress in talks to fully restore the flow of crude through the Strait of Hormuz. Surging Treasury yields sparked a stock market sell-off Wednesday. The Dow fell 352 points to finish the session at 51,511. The S&P was off 0.75%. The Nasdaq slid over 1.1%. Futures for all three indexes were lower overnight. The latest food recall involves pasta sold at Walmart. The FDA warns that Better Goods frozen Italian lemon Alfredo fettuccine may be contaminated with listeria and should be returned to the store. And there's a glut of grapes in California. Growers in the wine country say demand has dropped, making it so difficult to sell grapes that some have torn out their vineyards and replaced them with more profitable crops. Jim Ryan, ABC News.
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2: ABC News, I'm Michelle Franzen. China's leader at the White House for a state visit. President Trump greeting President Xi and now meeting behind closed doors. ABC's Karen Travers has details.
3: There's a lot of pageantry, a lot of talk about mutual respect and strong friendship. That's what we heard from the president when he was standing with President Xi. But there's a lot of pressure on the president right now from lawmakers, including Republicans, to put more pressure on China when it comes to big global issues, including the war with Iran. China is Iran's top trading partner. China is the largest buyer of Iranian oil. And we're also hearing from lawmakers who say that China has been supplying intelligence, satellite imagery to Iran that has led to the deaths of American soldiers.
2: Protesters are out in New York City today ahead of Israel Prime Minister Benjamin Netanyahu's speech at the UN General Assembly. An FDA panel endorsing a new cancer blood test that can check for various cancers but that cannot detect specific ones. This is ABC News.
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1: The Markley, Van Camp, and Robbins Show. Thank you very much for being here. I'm Jamie Markley, the Gen Xer. The Millennial, David Van Camp, and the Sexy Boomer, that's Scott Robbins.
6: Mm-hmm.
1: Kamala is ready to go out and campaign with anybody because she's very concerned about the country.
6: Yes.
1: There's a little problem, though. There are some Democrats that want her nowhere near.
6: Yeah. And it's places like in Kansas. Adam Hamilton, he's the Democrat running for Senate in Kansas. There hasn't been a Democrat from Kansas in the United States Senate in like almost 100 years. But they're thinking he might pull it off, because similar to James Tallarico, he's like woke Christian. But,
1: oh gosh.
6: But also, we've had a couple of clips from him where it's sort of like, yeah, man, all religions are pointing to the same truth.
1: Oh, so Christian, not Christian.
6: Right, one of those guys. But he can put in the pastor thing in his title, and then people just say, okay, well, he's a religious guy. On MS Now, though, he was asked about getting help from Kamala Harris, and boy, he was like, no, please don't.
1: Okay.
7: The former Vice President Kamala Harris, she went to Michigan to be with Abdul Al-Sayed to campaign on his behalf. Would you welcome her to campaign with you in Kansas?
8: No, I would not. No offense intended for her.
1: No.
8: But she would not be a help to me. We are a different kind of Democrat, and the National Democrats, some of the leaders, do not represent where the people in Kansas are. So again, I mean, no offense to Kamala Harris, but I would ask her if she wanted to come, I would say, please do not come to my state. I do not need you here.
7: You said
8: you would actually hurt me.
1: Okay, while I have no respect for this guy as promoting a false religion, at the same time, I'll give him props there for just being honest.
6: Yeah.
1: Because rarely do you hear that.
9: Well,
1: no, she doesn't. No. She's not going to do us any good here.
9: Having spent 3 years as a Kansan, I can understand what he's saying.
1: But at the same time, the juggernaut of popularity, Kamala Harris, you're sure that
10: she couldn't help at all? I mean, she's bringing

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6: Oh, good. Oh,
4: okay,
6: oh,
4: thank goodness.
6: Good. The real news that America needs to hear will now be broadcast.
5: Yes.
4: And with that, we go to Nimrod. 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
7: When the going gets tough.
8: Damn it, this is too hard.
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8: I love the poorly educated.
4: All right. Nimrod's in the News. New details emerging from a story that happened a little while back. 43-year-old woman in Virginia. Her name is Erin Hoops. She crashed her red Mini Cooper into a police cruiser. She kept going. Cop turned on his lights, chased her down, pulled her over. Strong odor of alcohol coming from the car. So he hauled her off to jail. When they got to the jail, Erin said she needed to use the bathroom. So they allowed it, as long as the door was cracked open. They didn't want her drinking from the sink before a breathalyzer test, okay? So Erin allegedly used the restroom, and while standing up, she placed her hands inside the toilet, scooped up a mixture of what was in there, and consumed it.
6: Oh!
5: Oh!
4: Thinking that maybe that'll help with the breath.

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1: The family of Nolan Wells is pushing for more answers after a grand jury in Mississippi report found that there no criminal charges were warranted in the teen's death. The 18-year-old died during a July 4th boating weekend with friends. His body recovered in the waters off Horn Island 2 days later. The grand jury finding the evidence reviewed shows his death was consistent with drowning. Wells' family attorney Ben Crump says a team of forensic investigators show their findings from the teen's cell phone. Crump says that Snapchats on Wells' phone indicate his friends and noticed suspicious people nearby.
2: The messages on his phone in the snaps will show some of his own friends were concerned about people on Horn Island can be racist.
1: With titles like I Miss the Sunroom and My Frosty's Funeral, Wendy's has released its own album, the six songs on it, all bangers, according to many, including ABC's Sherry Preston.
3: 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That's the song she said she didn't want fries, about a girlfriend who keeps stealing them. 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
1: On Wall Street this hour, stocks are mixed. 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
8: The Markley, Van Camp, and Robbins Show. Jamie Markley, David Van Camp, Scott Robbins. Okay, so a lot of talk about Iran. They were speaking to the UN yesterday. We're never going to bend the knee. And
15: yeah.
8: Marco Rubio was asked about that. Here's what Rubio had to say about Iran.
16: I think slaughtering 10,000 of your own people in protests is a violation of the UN. I hope it's a violation of the UN principles. I think sponsoring terrorist organizations in the region to attack your neighbors, attack energy infrastructure, attack civilian sites is a violation of the UN system. So I don't know what standing Iran has to lecture anyone on human rights or the international system when they habitually violate it.
8: Yeah.
15: Mm-hmm.
8: I'm glad he said it. Somebody needed to say it.
15: Yeah.
8: Meanwhile, Javier Milei, Argentina president. Did you hear any what he said yesterday?

0: This is a brand new smartphone. And here in Los Angeles, the government is giving them away to undocumented migrants for free. No proof of citizenship required. And the phones are only the beginning. In the past decade, the California state government has built a shadow welfare system for the undocumented that costs the state billions. They're giving away free food, cash, housing, healthcare, college tuition, even car insurance. No questions asked.
1: It's unreal.
2: Yeah. Wow. Well,
1: yes.
3: All right. I know it's a different system altogether, but I mean, it reminds me of that dude who documented himself calling his insurance company because his daughter had a life-threatening event and they had to take an ambulance. And I don't remember the exact dollar amount, but because he had insurance, he was able to. It was going to cost him like $5,000. If he didn't have insurance and he was here illegally, it would have cost him like $800.
1: Dude. Yeah, we got to get into all that.
3: Yeah.
1: It is. It's absolute madness. And again, this is all designed for a purpose, which is,
2: well, of course, to win elections.
1: It's infuriating. Yeah. No doubt about it. Oh, Gen Z is asking millennials to stop doing something, David.
3: Oh, yeah.
1: Yeah, I'll let you know what that is. And the five stories we're watching today coming right up.
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0: 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Yes.
1: All right, number one, Chinese leader Xi Jinping is at the White House today for a bunch of meetings, and then there's going to be a state dinner. 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
0: We're going to have some United Steaks of America tonight. From the leftover from the Joe Biden era, I believe.
2: Yeah, that's the Biden.
4: This is the United States of America, guys.
0: Yeah, right. That's on the menu.
1: And what goes great with it is Auchincloss sauce. Yeah.
2: For you guys are just requesting songs, and I'm your DJ.
5: Kind of saying, Auchincloss sauce?
0: Yes.
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0: it'll be on every table.
4: She, the heat.
0: Big bottle of Auchincloss.
1: With a side of Shenga Kawawa.
5: Shengang. Shenga Kawawa.
1: It's a sesame-based sauce. It's really good, actually.
0: That's word by name.
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5: 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Jackie, are you here? 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
2: 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Anyway. Oh, yeah, Gen Z, by the way, is asking millennials to stop. 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Along with a news update, and what's your story in a few?
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10: I just didn't realize how mixed up I was going to feel.
9: The moment of loss is an emotional challenge.
10: I was so relieved that we had taken time to pre-plan everything with the folks at Wheeler Smith Mortuary.
9: Not everyone reacts the same way to the passing of a loved one, and caring and responsive assistance is something that can at least ease the confusion and anxiety that often occurs during this period.
10: Having people who were respectful of our wishes was important, but knowing that all the arrangements were complete and would be professionally and thoughtfully handled was one of the most reassuring things for me during this time.
9: Take some time to do some pre-planning with the folks at Wheeler Smith Mortuary. Call 543-6871. That's 543-6871. Wheeler Smith Mortuary.
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0: I'm still going. I'm going back to last month. I think you're okay.
1: All right. Yeah.
2: I wouldn't have guessed that about you.
1: Well, maybe I'm just self-conscious about it now.
0: Well, Scott, if you had one go-to, it would be the crying laughing.
2: Yeah, that's my one go-to. Yeah, yeah. Right. It works.
0: Yeah, and I don't mind it at all.
2: Yeah,
0: no problems. No, not at all. Okay, so a former child star is kicking a cop? Yeah, we got Nimrods in the news and a news update and much more straight ahead. 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

0: But right now, in white developed countries,
1: what's the legal right today that women don't have that they need to have, in your view?
2: Before we go on, Scotty, you use your card to get in the building, right?
3: Yes. Yeah.
2: It's like it's your passkey.
3: Yeah, it's true. White, too.
2: What is she talking about?
4: Oh, yeah. When I get pulled over by a cop, all I do is I share my white privilege card, and they're like, well, have a great day.
2: Oh, that's nice. I didn't get mine. Damn it. Anyway, go ahead.
0: Abortion?
1: They have that. We're in California. It's all 9 months.
0: But your,
1: which I think is
0: but your political
1: and
0: agenda
1: evil.
0: Is to malfract, what's it called? The pill that people can get in the mail.
1: The abortion pill.
0: Mifepristone. Your political side wants to prohibit that all over the country.
1: What is my
0: political
1: side?
0: They want a national, they have in
1: it's
0: Congress.
1: Cheryl,
0: they
1: what have is my a, political side? I haven't talked about that today at all, so what is my political
0: you,
1: side?
0: You emanate the right-wing Christian theater.
1: Because right now, Carol, right now, the right wing is in power, and they're...
2: I'll cut to the chase. She can't name anything, of course. Are you surprised? That's fun, isn't it? The five stories we're watching today and more hilarity straight ahead.
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15: Life offers many opportunities and, of course, many challenges. One of the hardest things to deal with is the loss of a loved one, no matter how much mental preparation is made.
16: I just didn't realize how mixed up I was going to feel.
15: The moment of loss is an emotional challenge.
16: I was so relieved that we had taken time to pre-plan everything with the folks at Wheeler Smith Mortuary.
15: Not everyone reacts the same way to the passing of a loved one, and caring and responsive assistance

0: is something that can at least ease the confusion and anxiety that often occurs during this period.
1: Having people who were respectful of our wishes was important, but knowing that all the arrangements were complete and would be professionally and thoughtfully handled was one of the most reassuring things for me during this time.
0: Take some time to do some pre-planning with the folks at Wheeler Smith Mortuary. Call 543-6871. That's 543-6871. Wheeler Smith Mortuary.
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9: Right now.
8: The five stories we're watching today.
10: One, two, three, four, five.
11: All right. Number five. Overnight, a judge temporarily restored the press passes for CNN, MS Now, and Politico while the case moves forward. This is like watching the Berlin Wall fall down. Number four, fewer than 40% of EV school buses bought with Biden-era EPA grants have been delivered. Taxpayer dollars vanished, says the report. We knew this because even schools that got them, you'd hear the reports. If they break down, it takes months to get them back in service.
8: Yeah.
9: Yep.
11: If they
9: at least all those
11: money.
9: Schools got the new HVAC systems.
11: Yeah, right.
9: Because teachers need to breathe.
12: That was a whole nother thing. Where'd that money go?
9: They and the kids will die.
11: Right. Number three, Chinese leader Xi Jinping is at the White House today for a bunch of meetings. Number two, women in Gaza are now being traded for food, forced to marry people who rape them. And number one, crowds of protesters in New York City today, like hundreds of people, as Israeli Prime Minister Netanyahu prepares to address the United Nations. Free Palestine, stop the genocide is what they say. I feel like someone should ask them about story number two.
9: Really? Free Palestine from Palestine.
11: Yes.
9: Yes. Okay. Yeah. Does that make any sense? Yeah, I'm seeing images of the protesters.
11: I can smell them.
9: Oh, man. Yeah.
12: It's well organized.
9: You mentioned Susan Sarandon's out there.
11: Yeah.
9: Yeah. Elliot Page, too.
12: Oh.
9: Okay. What was the original name?
11: Ellen.
9: Ellen, that's right.
11: Okay.
12: Oh, yeah.
11: Hey, I think she should go to Gaza.
9: Heck yes.
11: Talk about her transformation into Elliot Page.
9: Well, Chelsea Manning's there, too.
12: Okay.
9: Yes.
12: All right. Well, after hearing that, then I've changed my mind.
9: You know, one of my favorite stories of the day, David, was one you had earlier about how to fix education.
11: Yes.
9: And again, that was from Nicole Hannah Jones' story of sending her kid to this terrible school to lift the school up, basically.
11: Right.
9: And the dude had this idea of doing a bad kid farm.
11: Right.
9: Just, like, can we just take the bad kids? Because in that story, you had these kids fighting all the time.
11: Yeah.
9: And teachers not even trying to intervene.
11: No.
9: Not even paying attention if the teachers actually showed up to work.
11: Yeah.
9: Mm-hmm. But some schools say all the teachers are there, but they just can't control these kids. Well, some of us have said for years, you got to get those kids out of there.
13: Yeah. No child left behind.
11: Yeah.
9: No, some need to be left behind.
11: Mm-hmm.
12: Well, bad kid farm, I mean,

0: going to supervise that?
1: So you got, I would say, ex-military.
0: Have to be, right? And they'd be paid handsomely for that job.
1: Yeah.
0: They used to have youth farms. They still have youth farms, right?
1: Well, and scared straight programs.
0: Yeah.
1: That was the suggestion.
0: I don't know if those work, but maybe. Worked on me.
1: Oh, and
0: I watched them and went, oh, my.
1: Because that was, what, 70s for
0: yeah,
1: you?
0: Yeah, yeah.
1: That was still going on in the 80s for me.
0: Yeah.
1: I've told the story here before. I was afraid somehow, some way, I was going to get framed.
0: Yeah, right.
1: And I'm going to go to jail, and I'm not going to survive in there from what that dude that came to our school told us what happened in jail.
2: I don't want to be a guy's girlfriend.
1: Oh, my gosh. It scared the living daylights out of
0: me. Oh, yeah, man.
3: It's like 8-year-old Scott Robbins is about to start dealing meth and robbing banks until Scared Straight came to his small Midwestern town.
0: Yeah. Oh, my gosh.
1: Yeah. All right, we got to get to a few updates. And, of course, the Scott Robbins trifecta coming up.
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6: Yeah, football is here, man. 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
5: News update, Scott Robbins.
6: Oh, I got this Macklemore story.
5: Yeah, that was your number one story.
6: Yeah, Macklemore, you know, he got booted off the Ed Sheeran tour because of his Free Palestine stuff.
5: Yeah.
6: Well, he's decided he's going to do a Free Palestine music tour.
5: Okay.
6: He's going to put some other like-minded musicians together, and they're going to go out on the road, and he's not going to make any money from it. They're going to give all the money to Palestinian relief funds.
5: Okay.
6: In other words, Hamas is going to take it all.
5: And now we go to Nimrod's. Roll it.
7: When the going gets tough.
8: Damn it, this is too hard.
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8: I love the poorly educated.
5: All right. Nimrod's the News. Our friends in Washington, they already know this one. The Washington State Attorney General's Office and the Washington Department of Fish and Wildlife secured a guilty plea from a local individual who attempted to distribute invasive mitten crabs. That's a violation of state law.
6: Mitten crabs?
5: Yeah, they pose a danger to Washington's economy and ecosystem, particularly salmon populations. It's harmful. And if you own them, buy them, sell them, distribute mitten crabs, it is illegal. This dude was doing all of the above.
6: No, no.
5: And some crabs are able to produce 1 million eggs.
6: Dang.
5: Dang. And that's Nimrod's in the
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0: Louis Dosso is the hardest hit. California Supreme Court says a high-profile county sheriff who ran for governor as a Republican must now return 500,000 ballots that his office seized as part of a voter fraud investigation.
1: Riverside County Sheriff Chad Bianco is being ordered to return 500,000 ballots. He argued his office seized them with search warrants to investigate allegations of fraud in last year's special election on redistricting. Claims were made the vote count was off by almost 46,000 votes, a claim that was refuted by election officials but also would not have changed the outcome of the election in Riverside County. At the time, Bianco was running for governor. The seven justices now ordering Bianco stop investigating the special election because he broke the law in doing so, that he not handle ballots, and he must return all of the ballots.
0: ABC's Alex Stone reporting. I'm Michelle Franz in ABC News.
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7: All right, welcome back to the Ramsey Show here in the Fairwinds Credit Union Studio. I'm Jade, this is Rachel, and we've got Jack who's in Houston, Texas. Hey, Jack, how can we help out today?
8: Hey, thanks for taking my call. A little bit worried about asking this question after the Denali question.
7: The Denali debacle?
8: Yeah.
9: We're not mad at nice cars. Just remember that.
7: Yes. You have a clean slate.
8: Okay, that's great. Well, I specifically wanted to ask you guys this question because I know how tough you guys are about spending money on depreciating assets like cars, but that's exactly the kind of feedback I need before I convince myself that, buying this car is a good idea. But I'm just trying to figure out if I can responsibly purchase an $80,000 sports car.
7: Ooh.
8: It would be a car kind of just for the weekend. Mm-hmm. And then I would like to keep my current cars as dailies.
9: How much are they worth, the other two?
8: So I drive a 2020 BMW M340i.
9: Mm-hmm.
8: I purchased it about 3 years ago for $50,000 out the door.
9: Okay.
8: And then my wife drives a 2020 Tesla Model Y that we got a family deal on. Mm-hmm. And that was, we only spent about $18,000 on that.
9: Okay.
7: Nice.
9: Perfect.
8: And then we have a third car that I kind of drive. It was basically my wife's old car that we ended up keeping because it wasn't really worth that much, but it still worked. So I drive it here and there.
9: Okay.
7: And what's that worth? Anything notable?
8: Maybe like $4,000 or $5,000.
9: Okay. Okay. And how much do you guys make a year?
8: So I make about $175,000 a year, and my wife makes about $70,000. So around $245,000. Combined, including 401k matches and average bonus.
7: Okay. Mm-hmm. So following our parameters, we're kind of of the

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12: 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We've got Richard who's in Columbus, Ohio. 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
12: 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What's up?
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6: ABC News, I'm Michelle Franzen. Oil and fuel prices continue to go up as the U.S. war with Iran and blockade in the Strait of Hormuz chokes off shipping. Iranian-backed Houthis in Yemen, though, taking control of another key waterway. ABC's Ian Pannell explains.
7: On the other side of the Arabian Peninsula from the Strait of Hormuz, where so much shipping has already been disrupted by the U.S.-Israeli war with Iran, is the Bab el-Mandeb Strait. 15% of all global maritime trade.

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8: Go back to the phone lines. We have Micah, who's in Philadelphia, Pennsylvania. Hey, Micah, how can Rachel and I contribute today?
9: Hey, thank you guys so much for taking my call.
8: No worries. What's up?
9: I have a question. I'm a stay-at-home mom. I worked for 5 years, and then I have a 2-year-old and a 1-year-old, and we want to have more kids someday. And I have a 401k from when I was working. It's kind of pathetic. It's like $15,000. But it was with the company I worked for, got bought out a few times. So I consolidated all of that into one account. But now I just have this account that's in a Raymond James. Like, and so my husband, he has a TSP account, and he is...

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6: Welcome back to the Ramsey Show here in the Fair Ones Credit Union studio. I'm Jade. This is Rachel. Let's get back to the phone lines. We've got Austin in Raleigh, North Carolina. Hey, Austin, how can we help today?
7: Hey, thank you for taking my call. I really appreciate it.
6: Absolutely.
7: My question today is whether or not my wife and I can afford for her to get a new job. But that's going to, you know, obviously take a pay cut.
6: Yeah. Okay. To lay it out for us. Why are you thinking about this?
7: Well, there were a couple of reasons. One being the drive. She currently works about an hour away.
6: Oh, gosh.
7: The second, yeah. The main reason, yes, with 2 hours, and we have a 19-month-old, so he has to ride in the car, you know,
6: wow.
7: 2 hours a day, which, you know,
6: that's
7: not ideal.
6: No.
7: But the other reason, which is, you know, kind of drove me to call you guys, is my wife, she has a bit of a hostile work environment, I would say. There's a bit of quote-unquote like cliques going on within the office, and she's never been one of those girls.
6: Mm-hmm.
7: And they pretty much, you know, kind of like, you know, bully, quote-unquote bully her. And I can't.
6: What kind of job is this? What does she do for work?
7: Well, she's a nurse navigator. So she works at a hospital. And so she works with all other nurses and like NAs and that kind of thing.
6: Okay.
8: Is there a hospital near you guys that's not an hour away that she would go get a different job? Or what is she thinking?
7: Yes, but the problem is where she works at now, she makes... she would have to take about a $20,000 pay cut to move closer to where we live.
6: Okay. What's the full salary? So she'd go from what to what?
7: So she makes right at 100 right now. And so she would probably go anywhere from 75 to 85 range.
6: Okay.
7: Depending upon the job.
8: Where are you guys at financially? Do you have a lot of debt? Do you have savings?
7: Kind of. We have about $75,000 in consumer debt,
8: okay.
7: Which is primarily my fault. Actually, it's all my fault.
8: What was it? Gambling, student loans? What'd you do?
7: Well, student loans. Okay. I have about $19,000 in student loans and about $56,000 on my truck.
6: Okay. Well, wait a second. Well, this might be an easily solved predicament. If we really want to start talking about the debt, I do think it's okay. I think for the commute alone, honestly, the 2 hours every day and with the 2-month-old, when you said she has to drive that with the 2-month-old, are you saying that the daycare is near her job or like what is?
7: Yes.
6: Oh, wow. So yep, she drives. Yeah. Okay. Yeah, that is.
8: It's a lot.
6: For that alone, I would definitely consider finding a job closer. My bigger question is, are we assuming that it has to be a long-term pay cut, or is there a way for her to

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1: All right, we've got Mary who's in Houston, Texas up next. Hey, Mary, how can Rachel and I help today?
6: Hi, guys. 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And my husband is 57, and he's on SSDI. 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We have $300,000 in the bank, and we have two investment properties, one that we actually live in because that's how bad our primary home is, and one that my parents live in. My real question, though, is do we, since we have a steady income for the rest of our lives, do we need an IRA? Because we don't. I don't have any kind of investments currently other than our investment properties.
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8: ABC News, I'm Michelle Franzen. Days after a grand jury found no criminal charges were warranted in the death of Nolan Wells, the family of the Mississippi teen releasing the state medical examiner's autopsy report. Wells died during a 4th of July boating trip with friends. Here's ABC's Aaron Katursky.
9: The autopsy makes clear his body was found in the water off Horn Island. It supports the notion of an accidental drowning, but the autopsy report said cause and manner are best left undetermined. And that's been what the family has been saying over the last several days after the grand jury concluded they couldn't really figure it out either, that it seemed like an accidental drowning. There was no evidence of a crime.
8: Attorneys for the Wells family say examination of the teen's cell phone raises more questions. At the White House, President Trump and China's president held talks for roughly 2 hours today, talks on trade and Iran at the top of the agenda. Tonight, the White House rolling out the red carpet again for a state dinner. This is ABC News.
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2: 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Jeff Buckingham and Michael Hughes are going to get you in shape. Also, Michelle Doster looks at the shape of the country. It's not good. And we lost one of the good guys with the passing poet Kevin Patrick Sullivan. Kevin Clark and Jeannie Greensfelder will pay tribute and remembrance. 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
9: All right, our Ramsey Show scripture and quote of the day, Isaiah 45:2 says, "I'll go before you and will level the mountains. I will break down gates of bronze and cut through bars of iron." James Clear said, "Your success depends on the risks you take. Your survival depends on the risks you avoid."
0: Oh, that's right. Good.
9: Balance that wisely. Yeah. That's good. All right, Kathy's in Montgomery, Alabama. Hey, Kathy, what's up in your world?
10: Hi, how are you today?
9: Doing good. How can we help?
10: I received to give you a little bit of background. I'm 66 and started working full-time the past year due to a crappy situation financially.
9: Sorry.
10: Anyway, yeah, it happens. But anyway, with that being said, I received a nice, nasty letter from Social Security stating they overpaid me. Yeah. And they're going to take half of my payment until starting in October till April of 27, which is 7 months.
9: Okay.
10: And with that being said, I was advised through my church to ask for an SSA 632 because this is less than 2,000. And my fear is I can't get anyone Social Security wise to send me the letter because I can't.

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My answer is typically now. Hey, life insurance is not

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6: All right, back to the phone lines we go. We've got Caleb, who's in Dallas, Texas. Hi, Caleb, you're on the line.
7: Hey, thanks for having me on.
6: Yeah, you bet. How can we help today?
7: Yeah, so I'm on my first job here out of college, and I just got a commission check today in my account for $12,000 for my first job here.
6: Good for you.
7: Yes, and I have about about $34,000 in student loans that I'm trying to pay off by October of 2028. I have about $12,000 in savings as well, and I'm just curious how to attack these loans with that commission check. I want to put all of it towards my loans here. I got a mix of the good Sallie Mae ones and then government loans as well.
6: Well, gosh, number one, congratulations on the commission. That's really, really great.
7: Thank you.
6: You've got the $12,000 saved. If I were in your shoes, I would walk the baby steps, which is the plan that we teach. And the first three steps are the ones that I would focus on if I were in your shoes. The first one is, we really just need $1,000 saved while we have the debt around. So let's drop the $12,000 saved down to $1,000 and put the remaining $11,000 on the student loan. And then let's take whatever you don't need from the commission check. So once your bills are paid and everything is cool with your budget, whatever margin is left over, let's also throw that at the $34,000 student loan. And my guess is you're going to be done with this well before October of 28, unless there's something that we're missing. Like, are you still needing to pay for, are you still in school?

0: Here's something that keeps a lot of parents up at night. Kids are growing up with more access to information than ever before in history. But most of the content is calculated to keep them distracted, make them mad, and keep them scrolling, not help them think for themselves. WorldWatch exists to be the antidote to the algorithms. 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And I love that WorldWatch doesn't talk at kids. It gives families something to talk about. Because when my kids are older, I want them to be able to think for themselves and separate news from noise. And right now, you can try WorldWatch free for 30 days. 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
2: All right, man, listen up. Jeff Buckingham and Michael Hughes are going to get you in shape. Also, Michelle Doster looks at the shape of the country. It's not good. And we lost one of the good guys with the passing of poet Kevin Patrick Sullivan. Kevin Clark and Jeannie Greensfelder will pay tribute and remembrance. 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
5: ABC News, I'm Michelle Franzen. Following meetings at the White House between President Trump and President Xi from China, the White House will host a state dinner in honor of China's leader and his wife tonight. Here's ABC's Karen Travers.
6: He's getting a lot of pushback from lawmakers right now, Democrats and Republicans, who say that the president should be putting pressure on China because of the close ties that China has with Iran as their biggest trading partner, as the biggest purchaser of Iranian oil, that if they really want to put the squeeze on Iran to make a deal and end this war, doing it through China is the way to do it.
5: A developing nor'easter off the coast of the Carolinas taking aim at the Northeast and New England this weekend. The start times for the weekend Red Sox and Cubs games at Fenway Park have been adjusted to avoid the storms. Residents, meantime, in New Mexico dealing with flash flooding from back-to-back storms this week. Burn-scarred communities near Rudioso are hardest hit. On Wall Street today, stocks ending mixed. This is ABC News.
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4: All right, well, let's get right back into it. We've got Colin in Boston, Massachusetts. Hey, Colin, how can we help out today?
5: Hey, guys. Thank you for taking my call.
4: No problem. What's up?
5: So I'm a 26-year-old from Massachusetts, and I bought a bachelor pad condo 2 years ago and recently got married. And my wife and I were looking to see if it's feasible to get a house next year without going house broke. And if you guys can provide some financial planning for us.
4: Gosh, I love that question. Congratulations. You're thinking about doing the house. The first thing I want to know about is your financial situation. Do you guys have debt? Do you have savings? Tell us a little about that.
5: Yeah, so we owe about $228,000 on the condo, and there's about $84,000 in equity on that. And the only other debt that we have is $8,000 on her car, which we're going to pay off, you know, in the next month.
4: Okay.
5: And then on top of that, I have money in a high yield savings just kind of sitting there. And I guess I'm wondering if it makes sense to just put that money directly towards the mortgage and build up more equity.
6: How much is in there?
5: There's about 40 in high yield savings. And I also have three to six months in emergency savings too.
4: Oh, well, how much is that?
6: Separate than that?
5: Yeah.
6: Oh, good. Okay.
4: And how much is the 3 to 6 months?
5: We'll call it, it's about 15.
4: 15,000, and that's 3 months or 6 months?
5: I'd give it, that's about 4.5.
4: Okay, sweet.
6: What price home are you guys looking at?

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1: KDEC 920 News Time, 306, checking traffic. Things are good out on the roads. Weather, mid-80s to low 90s, inland valleys. The upper 70s to low 80s in the coastal valleys like Slowtown and at the beaches. Partly cloudy and maybe overcast. That's happening at some of the beach areas. Highs there, the upper 60s to low 70s. That's news, traffic, and weather together. I'm Kurt Olson. 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

0: 3:07 on the Central Coast. It is Thursday, September 24th, 2026. I'm Dave Congleton, along with the legendary Kurt Olson, welcoming you back to Hometown Radio. Thanks for supporting us. We are here all the way until 7 o'clock. This is what we're serving up today. During the 4 o'clock hour, Michael Hughes and Jeff Buckingham are going to get us fit. 75% of Americans are out of shape. I think we can help you. Michelle Doster at 5:05 thinks the country is out of shape because of you-know-who. We'll talk about recent events in the news and welcome your thoughts as well. At 6:05, we'll talk about the decline in patriotism in this country. Is there a connection? We will explore. It is the Dave Congleton Show, always your hometown radio talk show. First up, the joy of having your own radio show is that you get to pick the topic. And sometimes they're fun topics, and sometimes it's because you just need to have these segments. It has been a season of loss on the Central Coast. We lost Pat Vesart recently, well-known environmental activist. Over at KCBX, they have the double loss of Frank Lanzone, Hank Hadley. And recently, we have lost our dear friend, the amazing poet, amazing guy, Kevin Patrick Sullivan. Now, that name may not mean much to you. You're like, Kevin, how do I know that guy? So before we do anything else, I want to play a short clip of Kevin. This is Kevin reading a poem and kind of introducing the poem about 14, 15 years ago. I guarantee you, the minute you hear his voice, you're going to say, oh, yeah, that guy.
1: So I'm going to read a little poem, Plein Air Poetry with Molly Lipshaw. And it's in my new little chapbook just out, so and I brought copies. Oh, it's gorgeous, isn't it? From Word Palace Press. Anyway, Plein Air Poetry with Molly Lipshaw. Now this, we have a plein air painting festival at San Luis Obispo up at the museum. In the last few years, we've been, the poets have been hanging out with them and writing some poems. And then doing a reading during the festival up there and everything. So anyway, this one, I wrote this a couple years ago. I'm on a hilltop in Montano de Oro, across from Isley Creek Campground. A blue Ford Focus hatchback. There will be an easel. I have red hair. She is set up facing the horseshoe, the lower picnic area on her right, the rocks in center all scuddy brown. I have not started painting yet. Just figuring out my structural components. You know, I'm a New Yorker, a Harvard graduate. I've lived here for over 20 years, and I'm still not over the culture shock. Her colors, her sticks of chalk, worked by various brushes,

0: assert themselves. Blues and purple shades of brown and green, some pinks and white, forming a skyline, a luminal surf line. And what looks like crumpled paper. Rocks are tough, Molly says. I usually have it nailed by now. I have faith and wait her out. Darker brown shading and angling, the bottoms, the rock shape and air, the sea catches on the cliff and the white water breaks again and again. Thank you, ladies and gentlemen.
1: Thank you, Kevin Patrick Sullivan. Kevin, among many things, as a former poet laureate of San Luis Obispo County, it's more than fitting that we're joined in studio now by two of his fellow former poet laureates, both noted poets in their own right, as we welcome back to this broadcast Jeannie Greensfelder. Far too long since we've heard from Kevin Clark. Good afternoon to you both. Thanks for coming in.
2: Thanks for having us,
1: Dave. Appreciate it.
3: Great to be here.
1: Kevin, let me just start with you. What's your connection to Kevin?
2: So I arrived in San Luis Obispo at Cal Poly in 1988, and I immediately was asked to be one of the leaders of the Visiting Writers Program, and I saw that there was a poetry festival in town. And within, I'd say, a year and a half or so, I got in touch with Kevin, or he got in touch with me, but I think it was very mutual. And I said, hey, how about Cal Poly bringing a poet that costs some into the poetry festival? And we'll expand the poetry festival to the university itself. And he said, great. And before you knew it, Cal Poly for, 20 years maybe, was part of the San Luis Obispo County Poetry Festival, which Kevin and Carl Kempton had founded in 1984.
1: Yeah. Yeah. Jeannie, how did you first come across Kevin?
3: Kevin gave me my first poetry reading. You know, I was like on his list to read, and then you get, you show up at Linnea's for the poetry readings, and if he thinks you've got some talent, then he'll ask you to be a reader. And so he really helped me with my poetry career and helped many, many other people develop their poetry careers.
1: 35 years, Corners of the Mouth at Linnea's Cafe.
2: Yeah, how spectacular was that? I know Jeannie and I read there more than once, and I used to have my students show up at those readings, as well as members of the community. And it was a special local privilege, Dave, to be able to, you know, I would bring new poems and I'd try them out. And usually it went fairly well. But when, you know, there might have been a quiet lull, I thought, maybe this needs some work, you know.
1: Yeah. Jeannie, you know a little bit about Kevin's background.
3: Yes, Kevin came from Dearburg, Michigan. He was born there, and then he was working in Detroit, Michigan, in the Ford Auto Factory, and got laid off. So he came to California, got out here, and he found a rental on Shell Beach, and then it was like, you know, I'm going to become a poet. And so he just was a wonderful character. You know, he's this Irish guy who can whirl out a story, and his poems are heartfelt, and his spirit is heartfelt. But when he managed the poetry things, he was sharp, and you better be quick and on target.
1: And he was self-taught, Kevin. He didn't go to college.
2: No.
1: Self-taught.
2: That's a testament not only to Kevin's autodidact nature, you know, teaching himself, but it's also a testament to what reading can do. Kev was a big, big reader. He read constantly and all the time, and he read widely. And by reading and writing and then reading and writing and then

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9: 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I mean, check this out. 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She's closing more than double the number of transactions annually compared to the next ranked agent in the area. 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Grab the phone, give her a call. 805-441-7744. Yes, please. Tell her Dave says hi. After that, go ahead, start packing. You'll be moving fast. License number 01868098.
10: There was no sweet sound, no kiss of softness, just the edge of steel, the groans of rubber and men doing the same thing over and over again, 8 or 12 hours a day. I grabbed a small, headless aluminum shaft and with a miniature metallic mallet hit it through a hole on the top of the carburetor, securing the air plate leakage valve. That was it. Grab the shaft, line up the linkage, drive the shaft home. A carburetor came at me every 4 seconds. Even at night, I dreamt the spiral of the Milky Way, an endless stream of carburetors. I was 19. I didn't have a wife. I had a job at Ford Motors, Rawsonville, Parks Plant. This poem, Transitory Memory, I wrote this in honor of Larry Levis. The first line, The Future of Hands, is the title of one of his poems in The Dollmaker's Ghost, Transitory Memory. The future of hands came at me, one after another, hand after hand, clutched and grabbed, pulled here and there. Isn't any wonder I came apart? First one shoe, then another, split and rendered, arms, legs, shoulders, bone from flesh, everything passes, breath from the body, gone as water through hands.
9: Kevin Patrick Sullivan, more than a poet, author of multiple collections of poetry. We can thank him for the annual San Luis Obispo Poetry Festival. Thank him for The Corners of the Mouth. Thank him for introducing us to Jeannie Greensfelder. And thank him for his friendship with Kevin Clark, both of whom join us in the studio. These poems that we're listening to, is this, Kevin, let me start with you. Is this typical of Kevin's work?
11: Yeah, he had several strains of subject. He wrote about his past from when he grew up and lived in Detroit. And He occasionally wrote about his

0: obsession with the Detroit Tigers baseball team. But I would say, and it'd be interesting to hear from Jeannie at some point here, I would say that his biggest, most important subject was that of the natural world as he entered it daily. You know, he was a landscaper in the school district, and he worked hard, but he loved the elements. And my take on Kev's work is that he had learned a considerable amount from reading Japanese poetry and some of the Buddhist and Shinto traditions, in which one can see a kind of spiritual energy in the flora and fauna, especially the flora, and the sky, the clouds, the ocean, the streams, all of it formed for him not just a pretty place, but a repository of a kind of spirituality, which he took into himself, and he would process it as not just outside, not just exterior, but interior, part of himself. And I think he was, in his best poems, he was very effective at that.
1: Jeannie, how do you explain it?
2: Yeah, I would agree. And there's a poem that he wrote. You know, he loved working alone because he could do his thinking and planning and experiencing nature. And his poem, Blue Sky, represents his spirit. There is something big as the sky inside you, a blue cloudless sky, an ocean inside you. Have you heard it move along the lines of your eyes? Felt it run the heart's valley, crest its snowy peaks? Have you dreamed inside your waking that sounds so silent you know you're not alone? There is something big as the sky inside you, a blue cloudless sky, an ocean. Inside, you are the dreams I look for in my waking. Inside you, I know I will meet myself.
0: That poem could be read and interpreted in so many ways.
1: Absolutely,
0: he is so
1: yeah.
0: multi-layered.
1: Yeah. Jeannie, why did you choose that poem?
2: I just remember Kevin reading it often, and he took that first stanza about, you know, there is something a big sky inside you, a blue cloudless sky, an ocean. He put that in several poems. It was like it belonged to him, and he wanted us to feel it. He wanted the audience to experience what he experienced.
0: And I'd like to read a poem called Sleepers,
1: okay,
0: which is directly related to Blue Sky. I think Blue Sky might be the best poem he wrote. I just think it's a spectacular poem. But this is a very fine poem, too.
1: Can you do it in under 4 minutes?
0: I can do it in under 1 minute.
1: Perfect.
0: It's called Sleepers. Under the silkwood sky of night, we build inside each other a new skin, something to be out in the world in. And I think if you notice, in the poem Jeannie read, there was this you, this other. And in the poem I just read, there's a we build inside each other. And when I say he's multi-layered, he can be interpreted in a number of ways. You can read that as having multiple selves, having neighbors with whom you're going to have a deep relationship, or you can read it as a lover. And that kind

0: of multiplicity of possibilities is, I find, very interesting. I like the complexity. But also, inside that, there is a communion with the world and a communion with the other, not just a kind of self-directed understanding, but an outer-directed reaching for somebody else. Finally, I'd like to say that I also think there's a spirituality to it. It is not religious per se, but there is a spirituality to it that it takes us out of the material world and brings the metaphysical, immaterial world, whatever you want to call it, into us.
1: Wow. You agree, Jeannie?
2: Well, that was a beautiful...
1: I want to take a poetry class with Kevin.
2: Yeah, Kevin was terrific.
1: One of the things I admired about Kevin Patrick Sullivan is that, I'll read a short one here, he could say so much with so little. Here's The Bridge to Passion. The bridge to passion is self-lit, crossing with a match of humor. I burn my fingers. I wonder, should I be laughing?
0: Yeah.
1: I mean, that's seven lines.
0: Yes. And how much does he capture? You know, he captures irony right there. But in a way, that's not very dark, right? Yeah. Kevin moves to the light in his work. He always does. It's not that he denies difficulty, pain, trouble, but he's always moving to the light.
1: And one of the things I admired about Kevin, he was here more than a dozen times over the years. I don't know what was going on the inside, but he always was going to the light, always a smile on his face. The gravelly Tom Waite-like voice.
0: Yes.
1: You know, he always projected happiness and light.
0: Yes.
1: So let me hold you there, folks. We are joined in conversation by two former poet laureates of San Luis Obispo County, Kevin Clark and Jeannie Greensfelder. We are honoring our friend and colleague and poet and so much more, Kevin Patrick Sullivan, who passed earlier this month. Off we go. We have news and traffic and weather. We'll keep the conversation going. This is Hometown Radio.

0: 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Michelle Franzen, ABC News.
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0: From ABC News, Wall Street Now. Stocks remained muted to close out the day as investors digest the possibility of U.S. and Iran making a deal to reopen the Strait of Hormuz and still rising oil and gas prices. The Dow Jones closed down 161 points, the NASDAQ finished up 3, and the S&P 500 stayed flat. In another worry for the Federal Reserve, Treasury yields continue to hit a multi-decade high, with the 30-year bond up nearly 6 points, reaching a peak not seen since 2004. The 10-year bond, which is often tied to mortgage rates, also soared to its highest percentage since July 2007, after gaining over 5 points. Starbucks announced they will shutter 250 North American stores later this week in its second wave of closures under CEO Brian Niccol, who took control of the company in 2024. Affected employees will be given the opportunity to transfer to other stores if possible or provide severance support. Michelle Franzen, ABC News.
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2: 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Checking traffic. Highway 46 almost at the halfway point. We have an accident there. Vehicle on the right-hand shoulder. No backup. And also in the Santa Maria Valley, Lakeview at South Bradley. Defective traffic signals. Weather looking good. 80s, 90s inland valleys. 70s, 80s coastal valleys like slow. And at the beaches, partial afternoon clearing. 60s and low 70s. That's news, traffic, and weather together, brought to you by Dr. Kerry Ramirez. 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
3: Uncle Ketch were cheap. A jumbo or two to see him through the night. A fiver in his hand as he had been driven home or walking downstairs. He was my dad's older brother, born in 1905. He would have been in his prime, late 20s, early 30s, playing for the Toledo Mud Hens, the Buffalo Bisons, the Lake Erie Longnecks. His glory days were standing in the box, taking one high and tight, lower inside, swinging, hitting the ball off the sweet spot. But I only knew the toothless, the old man threatening to call Sergeant Baker if we misbehaved. The infamous Sergeant Baker, made of equal parts of the giant, the witch, the big bad wolf. He dialed Logan 27755.
4: Kevin Patrick Sullivan reading at the Celtic Cabaret here in San Luis Obispo on May 22nd, 2019. I'm Dave Congleton. Welcome back. One of the things we do on this show, because we're live local hometown radio, right? We celebrate the hometown. And when we lose good friends like Kevin Patrick Sullivan, we pause to remember them and honor them. And that's what we're doing this opening hour. Kevin was a poet of great accomplishment. Interesting guy. And we've got two of his poet colleagues, both distinguished poets themselves, Kevin Clark, Jeannie Greensfelder, joining us in conversation. Kevin, one of the things about Kevin Patrick Sullivan, he roared, is the idea he believed in poetry for the masses.
5: Yeah, you know, so as part of the poetry festival, I wanted, and he did too, to bring as

0: many people as possible. And the Performing Arts Center is a town and gown place, right? It's not just Cal Poly. It's run by Cal Poly and the city. There was a, if you're going to have an event there, back in the day when we started bringing poets into the PAC for the Poetry Festival, you had to charge. You had to charge for anything. But Kevin, you know, he was uncomfortable, and I don't blame him. He was uncomfortable with that. His idea was that poetry is for everybody, that you should be able to come and hear it for free. And I agreed with him. And I worked with Cal Poly. Ultimately, I believe, if memory serves, we decided we would accept a donation at the door, and we called it a donation, and that was about it. And so that's just one example of how he functioned as not just a poet, but a humanitarian and an advocate.
1: As we talk about, Kevin, if you want to join in, that's fine. If you just want to listen, that's fine, too. 805-543-8830 is that number. Jeannie, we would be remiss if we didn't acknowledge Patty.
2: Yes, yes. Patty Sullivan is this wonderful poet and an artist, and she was not a poet to in 1998 when she attended the Poetry Festival, and she attended every single event that there might have been a dozen of them. And at the end of them, Kevin came up to her and said, "Well, you've come to every single event. You should get a prize. How about, would you like to have the booby prize? Would you like to go out to dinner with me?" and then Kevin says, "You just don't know where poetry is going to take you, and it's taken me quite a ways." And they got married, and then I have this beautiful poem that Kevin wrote about Patty. "Where we live our best lives," from a painting by Patty Sullivan. "It glows, the painting, as if from the inside. This abstract in greens and yellows, whites and browns. The light seems to be coming from the corner. No, the center, in the upper left corner, where most of the abstraction is busy generating the light that glows from the center. No, from everywhere. This painting is like the artist who painted it. I know, because she is my wife. And let me tell you, she glows, and it is in this light that I have live my best life."
1: No. All right, let's take some calls for, well, about Kevin Patrick Sullivan. We'll start with Susan in San Luis. Hey, Susan.
3: Hey, hello.
1: Hi.
3: Hi, Dave. Hi, Kevin. Hi, Jeannie.
1: Hi.
3: Thank you for having this hour. It's really inspiring to me. I moved to San Luis Obispo winter of 2003, and so I started being a regular at poetry readings at the Art Museum and at Linnea's and elsewhere. And when Kevin was the host of those readings, and I just enjoyed him so much. I really related to his poetry, and I did feel like he was a street poet, kind of. He was a poet of the people, talking in very plain language with things that I and other people could relate to. But what was really memorable for me with him, besides his poems, which I'm enjoying you read today, was I would watch him during, you know, the poetry readings that he was hosting, and it seems like he took such joy in other people reading, the other poets that were reading in those readings. He just, his face would just light up, and he just seemed to enjoy the poet so much. And that's just something, one of many things that are memorable for him, about him. And I feel like you're reading his poems. With each poem you read, he lives on in his work. So thank you.
1: Stay with us, Susan. Lovely words. Who wants to respond?
2: Well, that is.

0: terrific, Susan, and we do remember, you know, all of his meetings and his joy, and he would take photographs of the audience, actually, and the poets, and put everything on Facebook so we could live it again. He just was a great manager as well as a poet, and we truly appreciate him.
1: You know, I remember him starting to take those photos. And I thought, not only is he managing everything, but he's chronicling literary life in San Luis Obispo.
2: Yeah.
1: Right? You know, quite interesting guy. You know, he didn't have to do this. By the way, he wasn't making any money on that.
2: No, he never made a dime.
1: Yeah.
2: Never made a dime. Susan, anything else you want to say?
3: Well, I think that's the reason I called was just... He just radiated joy. He radiated joy when he was reading his own poetry. I loved his voice and how he read. And he radiated joy with each poet that read in those readings. And I'll always remember him. I got sad when I heard that he died. But today is really making me feel better because, like I said previously, I think he's living on and he will live on in his poetry.
2: That's very kind of you to say, Susan. Thank you very much. 805-543-8830. Oh, here's a special treat. It's our buddy Sue Bob checking in from the Northwest. Sue Bob, good afternoon.
4: Hello, Dave from Puyallup, Washington. Yes, not much gets me to call in, but Kevin definitely does. I could probably tell stories for hours, so he'll stop me if I go on too long.
2: How did you meet him?
4: I met him through Corners of the Mouse. I went to the poetry readings back in the early 90s and met him and so many people who became my really good friends, Ray Clark Dixon and Don Wallace and Keith Denny. And I remember one time at a Corners of the Mouse reading when this kid came who said, I think there was a 5 or 7 minute limit, and this kid who was about 18 came and he said, "Oh, I'm known for reading way past the limit." And Kevin says, "Well, I'm from Detroit, and that won't be happening."
1: That's great. That's great.
4: And then I remember how proud he was when Gary Lamprecht of Vocal Arts Ensemble set his poem, "Something as Big as the Sky Inside You," to music, and it was performed all over Europe on their tour. So I think that was just such a big honor for him, and he was, you know, so pleased that a high school janitor would have his music performed in the capitals of Europe, or his poem performed in the capitals of Europe.
2: How cool is that?
4: Yeah, just great. And he was such a helpful, wonderful, encouraging guy, and he just will really, really be missed.
2: Did you know the story about him?
1: Yeah, about that?
2: About the Vocal Arts. I didn't know that.
1: Yeah. I mean, once again, it's testament to the fact that one's heart and soul can be amplified by reading and transformed into the creative act of poetry. And then that act can be transformed by others into another creative moment, which is music.
2: So, Bob, what about his poetry? What did it mean to you?
4: You know, his poetry was deceptively simple. But it was so deep. And, he just captured everyday life and but matters of the heart and soul in such simple, pure language. It was always a joy to hear. And then, of course, his voice, I'll always remember. And I want to just send condolences to his friends and family, and especially his wife, Patty, who really lit up his life.
2: She really did. So, Bob, lovely to hear from you. Thank you very much for calling in. Welcome back for a final segment with our guests. I'm Dave Congleton. This is Hometown. 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I'm Dave Congleton for Senior Living Consultants. 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
5: So the space between things. This morning, I seen a hawk standing on the earth, an eagle. Walked like an Egyptian, horses and cattle in the fields of men, everywhere the colors of life and death. As I scribbled on the road this poem, driving somewhere between 50 and 70 miles per hour through the space between things, depending upon quickness of thought, hand-eye coordination, everything merges into what binds us, the joy at the center. Whatever happens next, I don't care, really. All my life I've been just along for the ride. Thank you very much.
6: Kevin Patrick Sullivan, The Space Between Things, which I believe is the title of one of his books, as we're back with Jeannie Greensfelder and Kevin Clark. I'm sitting here watching it. You can watch all this stuff on YouTube. Not only is he reading the poetry, Kevin, he's delivering. His hands are going all over the place. he's expressive.
7: Yeah, there's many different ways to read, but he brings you into the poem, especially using he introduces the poems with a tiny little story, which then kind of opens the poem up as he reads it. I just wanted to get back to Patty a bit. She is a wonderful person. Obviously, one of the great keys to Kevin's happiness. Also, a terrific painter, just a gorgeous painter. And I have two of her pieces hanging in my home. But Jeannie read a poem before, which could have been interpreted as having been a melding with Patty, and I'm going to read a poem called Morning's Kiss, which may also be interpreted this way.
6: I know this one, yeah.
7: Yeah, this one comes from Illuminations, which is a chapbook he did and which Patty illustrated gorgeously. It's called Morning's Kiss. In the morning, when things come easy, I listen to the wind. Never underestimate the size of the day. Things blossom and change with the light. Such joy percolates down the God rays. All my life is sweet, childlike. Even work is a laugh. Release. Let go. There is nothing like breathing.
6: Yeah. My comment is, I love Kevin. I miss Kevin. But Patty had the patience of Job.
7: Yeah.
6: Okay. I love the guy, but I would not have wanted to be married to the guy. And my memory is they would come in here together, and Kevin would be

0: ah, and Patty just be sitting there rolling her eyes, like, okay. And
1: she was very organized.
0: I would always wish her well when they were walking out, because she was, But they fit.
1: They did. They complemented each other.
0: I want to make sure, Jeannie, we have time to talk about the honor that Kevin was scheduled to receive
2: in March. Down in Ventura, which means that he was... popular and respected in larger parts of California. They plan to make him a hero, one of the three heroes of poetry this spring, and that they honor him as a force in poetry, that he has brought so much poetry, the community to poetry, for instance. And Kevin was thrilled that he was going to be honored and was very pleased to be recognized in this way. And
0: I've got it here somewhere. Wasn't he honored as a cultural asset by the city of San Luis Obispo? Yeah, here it is.
2: The council, city council.
0: City council in 2001. He was declared a cultural asset.
2: Right. Yeah. There we go.
1: Yeah.
2: Yeah. And so there's just so much, and we were going to have Will Jones here, who was the principal of the high school, but when Kevin was the custodian there, Will had him read poems on the loudspeaker every day to all the students, and so many students were exposed to beautiful poetry because of Kevin Patrick Sullivan.
1: And Will tells me the stories about how he'd be, you know, principal is a big job. He'd be moving and grooving, man. He had a lot to do. And he'd be out in the hallway, and there was Kev saying, "Will, I got a new one." And Will would pause for, you know, 60 seconds and hear one of these poems. And Will is also a poet. And he loved Kevin. Right.
0: Well, we all love Kevin.
1: Yeah.
0: All right, let me read another one. This is slightly askew. This is Kevin Patrick Sullivan, and I'll try to do it justice. "Perhaps it was the way I heard things and spoke the language. I could not roll my R's, and the only way I could was to paint them in red on a black bowling ball and roll it down the alley. Then my R's would roll all the way down to the pins with a strike, all the pins crashing and spinning with the force of my R's, my ball painted with my R's rolling back to me on the return, waiting for my next approach to that part of the alphabet. I had mastered most of my A's and B's and C's, but certain parts of the alphabet were tricky, almost as if I was on a slope where I could not find my footing, and my teachers were all the time telling me that I was slightly askew, that they had to take too much time to grade my papers because my hand-wringing and spelling were on that downward, slightly askew slope, while my cursive was at the top of that not-so-slightly askew slope, where unfortunately I remain today."
1: How beautiful, huh?
0: Yeah.
1: And talk about a man who could extend a metaphor so we understand what's going on. There it is, right there.
0: Do we know anything? Is there going to be a celebration of life? Is it too early to say? Do we know anything?
2: Not yet, but there will be something, we're sure.
0: There's going to be some kind of gathering. You kind of pushed him up against the wall one time, Kevin, figuratively speaking, with a poem you wanted to read.
1: Well, I did read. I was the first. He had invited me. You know, I think he saw me as a kind of academic. I used to wear sports coats and
0: You're always an academic. You're always going to be an academic.
1: Okay,
0: you
1: let's
0: sound
1: put it
0: like
1: this
0: an
1: way.
0: Academic.
1: Yeah, but
0: it's a good thing.
1: Yeah, but he didn't see me with much street cred. And that was fair, because he hadn't heard any of my work. So I read a poem, the first reading he had me at the Poetry Festival, a longish poem about a sailor. And this sailor is in the back of a bus

0: that I was on going from Atlanta, Georgia to Gainesville, Florida. And there was this woman in the back of the bus, and the sailor kept drinking and flirting with the woman. And he was getting drunker and drunker. And I wrote this poem about that. And then the sailor is out of his mind with alcohol and is telling stories to try to impress this woman. And I tell the stories in detail, and I won't go into any detail here, but I will tell you that one of the stories was about how he'd been with prostitutes in the Philippines. And there were details there. And so I read this poem, and, after the reading, Kevin looked at me and said something along the lines of, well, I didn't expect that from you. So, we were great literary organizing friends in that way.
1: I want to squeeze in one last poem. This is one of the last poems that Kevin Patrick Sullivan will have published. Charlotte Alexander at slowreview.org published Bikes. It goes like this. I mean, winter in Michigan could freeze your hair. In fifth grade, I got my bike for Christmas, a Schwinn Stingray. I mean, lime green metallic, chrome high handlebars with a banana seat, my legs pumping that little sprocket. Oh, man, I was poetry in motion. Love it. You can watch his clips on YouTube. You can his books are available for sale however you get books. Some of his stuff is online as well. I am just pleased that we could do this today. And if you hear anything about a celebration, we would be glad to spread the word. I got about a minute left. Jeannie, what do you want to say about Kevin Patrick Sullivan?
2: Well, I'll give you his words. Poetry has taken a laid-off factory worker from Detroit and made him an artist.
1: Yeah. He was clearly one of the good guys. All right, Kevin, I got 45 seconds. Use it.
0: Yeah, so I wanted to add this. That not only was he a terrific organizer, advocate, and poet, but in the way he led his life, he was a model for all of us, writers and all those students at San Luis Obispo High School. You know, he was the kind of guy that if you gave him just a little attention, you'd recognize there's another way to live your life with purpose, intentionality, and grace.
1: Yeah, I love it. Well said. Thank you both for your time and for the celebration. Off we go. We've got news and traffic and weather. Then Michael Hughes and Jeff Buckingham are going to get us fit. I would stick around. I'm Dave Congleton. We're live. We're local. We're hometown.
3: 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It's 4 o'clock on the Central Coast.
4: From ABC News, I'm Dave Packer. China's President Xi to be the guest of honor at a White House state dinner tonight. Ahead of that, President Trump met about 2 hours with the Chinese leader. The visit just a bit too friendly for some in Congress.
5: He's getting a lot of pushback from lawmakers right now, Democrats and Republicans, who say that the president should be putting pressure on China because of the close ties that China has with Iran as their biggest trading partner, as the biggest purchaser of Iranian oil, that if they really want to put the squeeze on Iran to make a deal and end this war, doing it through China is the way to do it.
4: ABC's Karen Travers, millions on alert right now as a powerful nor'easter is set to bring heavy rain and wind to the East Coast this weekend. The storm already taking shape in the Atlantic, expected to lash communities from the Carolinas to New England. ABC's Anthony Johnson is at the Jersey Shore.
6: The big concern here is going to be flooding, beach erosion. Those are the issues that normally hit these barrier islands along the Jersey shoreline. So officials have been really working at encouraging people to go ahead and get prepared for the storm right now. Officials are watching this storm. They're paying very close attention to it.
4: In New York City, protesters gathered outside the UN today as Israeli Prime Minister Benjamin Netanyahu delivered his speech to the General Assembly. There was also a protest in

Clearing at the beaches, 60s and low 70s. That's news, traffic, and weather together. I'm Kurt Olson now, back to Hometown Radio with Dave Congleton on News Talk 920 and FM 96.5 KVEC.

0: All right, let me go to the legendary Kurt Olsen. Kurt, you're pretty thin. Do you consider yourself to be fit?
1: No, I used to be fit. I think I could build muscle. Being a guy who used to surf and bicycle until I was 16, just like every day, surf, skateboard, run a mile in the morning. And I think I could work out and build more muscle. But as far as my metabolism, as far as being overweight, no. And I can go for hours. Yeah.
0: Yeah. So the bullies didn't come by and kick sand in your face?
1: No. And they didn't know that up here I was scared you know what. But my looks, my appearance, the way I handled myself, everybody always left me alone.
0: Yeah. Well, you're the legendary Kurt Olsen. Well, look who's here. As we welcome first-time guests. We like hearing different voices in the community. Michael Hughes joins us. And I wish we had the camera on. This guy, is Jack the term?
2: Oh, you're Jack. Come on.
0: You're in great shape. Founder Gymnasio right here in San Luis Obispo. Michael, nice to meet you. Thanks for coming in.
2: Thanks, Dave. Appreciate you.
0: Look at the stat. Roughly 76% of Americans are out of shape. Mm-hmm. But here's the companion piece. One in four Americans hold a membership in a gym or fitness center. So what does that tell you? Those of us who are not members of a gym or fitness center, we're out of shape. But if we go to a gym or fitness center, we can be in shape. Is it that simple, Michael?
2: Well, I don't know. I mean, the same dopamine gets released in your brain just by saying you have a gym membership, but then actually going to the gym. Yeah. So I think people just want it, unfortunately.
0: Right. Introduce yourself. Who are you?
2: I am a person who has had a lot of no's in life that have just stacked to turn into some yeses. I love having a purpose and a mission, and I just have that I'm just going to figure it out one way or another type of attitude.
0: Who would say no to you? You'd beat us up.
2: Oh, no. I'm a very loving person. Very loving person.
0: I know. But who said no to you?
2: My first no was the elementary school system in Salinas, California. That was the first no. Standardized testing really hit home when I was going through school. And boy, I tell you what, I was told I was just around average every single time those standardized tests would come out. And my best buddies would always be above average. Yeah. And it was, you just kind of have that kind of weight, you know, going out onto the recess, you know, just in your mind. Like, okay, I'm that lower end of the bell curve.
0: How do you explain Gymnasio?
2: Gymnasio is essentially a spot that welcomes those who think they are on the lower end of the bell curve fitness-wise, movement-wise. And we say, nope, you actually have every potential to go the other way.
0: So how's that different from just going to the gym?
2: Yeah, so going to the gym is a lot about the muscle you build, which is nothing wrong with that. It's the way that you look, nothing wrong with that. But Gymnasio is a lot about how you move and how your fitness acts outside of the gym. We train people to have fitness outside of the gym, where most traditional gyms, nothing wrong with this, their fitness is inside the gym.
0: Example.
2: Yeah, so you're in a bench press, right? Everyone knows what that is. You're laying down, your body's calm and easygoing, laying on this comfortable bench. You got this bar pushing off of you. When do you do that in real life?
0: Never.
2: Right. I mean, there's very few moments. So if you're going to do a workout with us, you're going to be like, wow, I'm actually doing that move that I just did yesterday. And so that's that empowerment feels like, wow, I'm actually translating this fitness into reality.
0: What's the website, please?
2: www.gymnasio.com.
0: What does gymnasio mean?
2: Gymnasio is the Greek root word of gymnasium.
0: You guys are too smart for me already.
2: I'm saying what?
0: Where's the dumb guy gym? I want the dumb guy gym.
2: Well, this is, you know, we're not the dumb guy, Jim. We have a lot of intelligence, but it's really packed into the background. We just want you to show up, have fun, build a community, and walk out saying, you know what, I'm a step better.
0: I want to hear more about you. I was reading about you. This goes back to, like, you were in middle school, 7th.

0: grade?
1: Yeah, seventh grade.
0: Tell the story.
1: So my dad gives my, at that point I had two older brothers. I'm the middle of four brothers. He gave us the big five bench press, you know, kind of garage gym. And I remember my leg extension thing, yeah. You know, and I remember my two older brothers, hey, Michael, come on over here. Like, how'd you get on this bench and push on it? You know? And so there I'm the youngest of three. I'm like, well, of course I'm going to do this. And I remember going to school the next day and just feeling true soreness for the first time. And it was very fascinating what that one workout led to the second and the second to the third. And it started to change the way that I felt about myself and the way that I looked too.
0: Yeah.
1: And it gave me a stuttering little kid who couldn't stand up in front of anybody, couldn't even call my family on the phone because it would just stutter my way out of it. It gave me a sense of confidence. And
0: you're not stuttering now.
1: Thanks to my speech pathologist and working out. I really mean that. It gave me something that, again, it's the one thing that changed everything for me.
0: Well, we were talking when you first came in. Your self-image is everything. And when you're in shape, your self-image is a huge impact, right?
1: You feel it. I mean, yeah. We say that we train the physical, but what really happens is the mental and the spiritual. Now, I don't mean to get religious, but that deep sense of self. And when you can do that well beyond just, you know, how strong you look or how strong you can move that machine, but it really translates to the outside world, how well you play with your grandchildren, how well you play with your dog, how well you're doing that hike you never did before. We have some great stories of people, you know, this summer getting up on two skis in Lake Tahoe in their 70s, and they just said yes.
0: Yeah.
1: You know, they just said yes to life, and I thought that was really cool.
0: And it's more than how much you weigh.
1: That's a minor detail. It is important. Now, again, how much our body carries around in weight is important to the overall health, cholesterol, body, all that stuff like that. That is important. For us, it's one of the less important things. Because, again, we always say, like, if you can feel confident within yourself, you're going to start to build those other factors. Yes, we do talk about nutrition, but we really focus on your ability to have movement. And I say that over and over again. What does that look like? Go through your day. How easy is it putting on your shoe? How is he running up? Do you run upstairs? Do you hold on to the handrail?
0: Kurt Olson does.
1: Yeah, you know.
0: True. You just came into work today, and I normally take the stairs, and the guy was cleaning the stairs, and I didn't want to trip over the wire.
1: Yeah.
0: So I took the elevator.
1: Yeah.
0: Kurt comes in, and I said, Kurt, come on. Nope. And what are you doing?
2: The stairs take less time. I was in a hurry.
0: But they were
2: so
0: running.
2: I can get up those stairs.
0: You were running up the stairs.
2: Oh, yeah.
0: See, I walk the stairs. He runs.
1: Yeah. And I bet he doesn't even think twice about it. Just do it.
0: Just do it, right?
2: Exactly.
1: And that's the cool thing about this beautiful thing called life and movement is I don't want people to be like, I'm just getting old. No. Yes, there are certain things that happen when you get old, but that's not the answer.
0: Is it true you tried to be a physical therapist?
1: That's true, and I failed 8 times trying.
0: How do you fail? What?
1: I just never got in. I always said, gosh, just
0: was that a test or skills?
1: Yeah, I mean, essentially at that point, you know, physical therapy in early 2000s to get in was pretty, you know, it wasn't medical school by any stretch of the imagination. But I was a really good C student, Dave. I was really, you know, I pushed hard in college to get a 3.3.
0: Yeah.
1: And a 3.3 doesn't cut it. It just doesn't cut it. And I
0: had a 3.25, so careful.
1: But I realized, and this, you know, I try to kind of really lean into this. I was like, I grew up not thinking I was smart because all the tests said I wasn't smart. And then it wasn't until I got out of a desk of in rows reading from a book and I got into an education post-college that said, you got to stand up and move. You got to stand up and feel this, feel the biomechanics, feel the feel the biology move. And that's when it clicked. I'm a kinesthetic learner. I'm not an audible reading learner. Yeah. It just changed everything.
0: Yeah, but I have ADD. Do you have ADD?
1: I don't know. Okay. I don't know. I don't think so. But again, I think that constitutes like having a bunch of. I went to an all boys school in high school, and you know, sitting a bunch of boys into a room and saying, "Sit down and learn." That's a tough thing to do.
0: Yeah. All right. We're in conversation with Michael Hughes from Gymnazo. Jeff Buckingham is going to join us in a little bit. We got a lot of ground to cover. We're live. We're local.

0: Preparation is made.
1: I just didn't realize how mixed up I was going to feel.
0: The moment of loss is an emotional challenge.
1: I was so relieved that we had taken time to pre-plan everything with the folks at Wheeler Smith Mortuary.
0: Not everyone reacts the same way to the passing of a loved one, and caring and responsive assistance is something that can at least ease the confusion and anxiety that often occurs during this period.
1: Having people who were respectful of our wishes was important. But knowing that all the arrangements were complete and would be professionally and thoughtfully handled was one of the most reassuring things for me during this time.
0: Take some time to do some pre-planning with the folks at Wheeler Smith Mortuary. Call 543-6871. That's 543-6871. Wheeler Smith Mortuary.
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0: All right, I'm giving you an assignment. I want you to be with me Monday at 5 o'clock. I'm serious about this. We've got John Lindsay, and we've got Scott Jalbert, head of emergency services for the county. We're going to get you ready for El Nino. We're not messing around. This thing is coming. We want to get you ready. Kevin Trubinsky on Tuesday from Caltrans will give you a two-part conversation, everything you need to know about the months ahead. Very, very important stuff on live local hometown radio. I'm Dave Congleton, first-time guest. I'm kind of impressed by this guy. His name is Michael Hughes. Do you feel that way about yourself, Gymnasio? You project confidence?
1: More so now. Yeah.
0: Yeah.
1: Yes. More so now. Again, like I said, growing up, that wasn't the.
0: Were you always fit? Were you ever the overweight kid?
1: It's like third grade, but I think that's just kind of the growing up third. You know, again, I started really working out pretty seriously in seventh grade. So.
0: All right. Do a commercial for Gymnasio. What do you offer?
1: Gymnasio offers a place to have community as you move through life. It's very important that you walk into a spot that says welcome. We're so stoked to have you.
0: I'm going to walk in. What am I going to find? You're out there by the airport, right?
1: No, we actually moved to Duncan Alley, Ancient Owl, Kreuzberg.
0: Oh, off of Orchid.
1: Yeah, off of Orchid. We're just down the road from you guys.
0: Okay.
1: Yeah, moved there about 2 months ago. Beautiful location. It's a four-season spot. It's beautiful.
0: So I'm going to walk in off of Orchid.
1: Yep, you're going to see a place that doesn't look like a gym. That's the first thing you're going to see. You're going to see a bunch of plants, a leather couch, beautiful travertine tile, front desk. And then through those plants, you're going to see people working out. And you're going to see movements that are like, you're like, what are they doing? And then you'll look at a little bit more like, oh, they're just rotating through there. And you're bending down through there. And they have a weight in their hand that looks like a weight, but never seen it at a gym before. You have a bunch of people smiling, giving high fives, and you're going to see a diverse group of individuals that I bet you would ask them, and they would say, I've never even thought I would ever be a gym person.
0: So is it all classes?
1: It's all coach-led training.
0: Okay.
1: What we really specialize in is semi-private training, fancy word for four people max to one coach. They all have personalized workouts. I want you to think about this one. You go to a restaurant, and it's usually a four-person table. We're going to make sure that, Dave, you have the meal that you want. You're gluten-free, dairy, whatever the case is.
0: Yeah.
1: We're going to make sure you're dialed in, and every person has the meal that they want, but they're not paying for a personal chef. That's what we do extremely well.
0: All right, you started off, though, where? Kennedy?

0: Yeah, first right. job, first intern job. First job was at Bally Total Fitness in Fresno.
1: Okay.
0: Then I was an intern at Athlon, which was a great start, and then moved to Kennedy, and then started
1: Genoa
0: after
1: you,
0: that.
1: What brought you here to the Central Coast?
0: A beach with a. I was with a friend on the beach of Adelaide, Australia, after 6 months of studying abroad.
1: Yeah.
0: And she said, how about you? I need to do some more prereq to try to get into grad school, physical therapy school. Didn't want to go to back to Fresno State after living in Australia. I can imagine that.
1: Yeah.
0: And she said, well, how about you come back, come to Cal Poly? Thought about it for 5 seconds. That was, and I said, yes. That's how I got here.
1: All right. And then Kennedy. What'd you learn by working at Kennedy? Because people know Kennedy. What'd you learn?
0: Kennedy was a great spot. Kennedy wasn't hiring when I was looking for a job. And so I said...
1: you keep getting rejected.
0: Like I said, it's a bunch of no's stacked on top of each other. It's the truth. And I said, how about if I just stand in your lobby and pass out business cards and give people the free workouts that Kennedy offers when you get a trainer? And you only pay me when they pay me. And they said yes to that. And that's how I started.
1: Wow. Then how did you get from Kennedy? Their approach is kind of more, I'd say, more traditional.
0: Very traditional. Nothing wrong with that.
1: We're not comparing.
0: No.
1: But your approach seems to be totally different.
0: Yeah.
1: So where's that coming from?
0: So 2010, I started group training. So the hard part about personal training, it's not unless you're in, Manhattan or, Hollywood's training star, it's not a career job. You just don't find people saying, I retired a career as a personal trainer, I got a pension, 401k, and I'm living life, right? No, it doesn't happen. So one-on-one training or personal training, as it's consistently kind of thought of, eventually it's a burnout job. 8 hours, eight people, that's a lot of energy. It really is a lot. So I started doing group training. Again, kind of talking to what we still currently do now. Hey guys, we're going to do a collective workout, and I'm going to kind of make it work for each one of you. Cost goes way down, margins go way up. That's good for everybody. So I was doing that for a year or so inside of Kennedy Club Fitness, and then I said I need to still pursue. I always pursued education, and I found a fellowship, fancy word for non-accredited education source, and I signed up for that at the same month that I started this new business, same thing I was doing, called Gymnasio. And I started learning that education piece at the same time as I was building it. That was when the recession was going through, 2009-10, and there was a physical therapy, massage therapy, chiropractor office inside of Kennedy Club Fitness that left. I said, hey, can I use that space? And we trained on carpet, and in a fishbowl of a window.
1: You start with 18?
0: At that time I just asked my personal training clients who would want to save some money and train together. I think it was very small.
1: Yeah.
0: And it was just kind of, I don't want to say it like this, but it's just the way it is. It's just the entrepreneurial kind of, hey, I didn't know that I was doing, but like I needed to find a way to make this work because I wasn't going to become a physical therapist. That wasn't going to happen. And I didn't give up.
1: After eight rejections, probably.
0: Yeah, I just said, well, let me just do the business end of this thing. I always knew I'd own my own business. Why? Because I had all my uncles and aunts own their business. That was just the conversation at the
1: table. It's in the family.
0: Yeah, I didn't think of anything different. That was how I was raised. And I didn't know how stinking hard it is.
1: But you don't strike me just meeting as somebody who's comfortable working for somebody else.
0: No, I tried that a few times. It didn't work out very well.
1: Before I get too far along, Michael, she may be listening. You better give a shout out to Peyton.
0: Well, my wonderful, beautiful wife, yes. If she is listening, hey, baby, how's it going?
1: She'll catch the podcast.
0: Yeah, definitely. That's a different story all into itself. Gymnasio became a good program, but I just so happened to be dating this amazing person who turned it into a great business and company.
1: But I'm going to put you on the spot.
0: It's true.
1: It started out as a business relationship.
0: It did.
1: Right?
0: It did. Our three business dates turned into a non-business date.
1: Hey.
0: How do you know that story?
1: I do my research.
0: That's a good one. Yeah, our first date, there was a pre-date.
1: He's turning red. He's turning red.
0: That's a good thing, though.
1: He's stuttering.
0: There was a pre-date. A good buddy of mine was on a date with her. And we all knew about it because we had a guy group of, we met every week, and it was a guy group. He said, I'm going to take this girl out, and they worked at Lido together, the Dolphin Bay spot.
1: Yeah.

0: And we're great. You know, so they're at Cafe Roma. And do you want to know something? This story is 15 years old tomorrow.
1: Wow.
0: Paige and I met for the first time September 25th at the Corbel at Blue Bar. And that's where this whole story begins.
1: Right. What's the Cafe Roma connection?
0: Cafe Roma is the second date.
1: Okay.
0: Oh, Cafe Roma connection is we bought a house downtown Slo, and the Cafe Roma family used to live in that same house.
1: Wow, okay. Yeah. We just give a shout out. They're a big sponsor.
0: Well, they're great.
1: And they're friends of ours.
0: And
1: that's
0: the
1: so we work it out.
0: Food, yeah.
1: What does Peyton bring to the business?
0: Peyton brought to the business her work as not only communication, she's a very good communicator.
1: Yeah.
0: Very good writer.
1: She works with Slo Life Magazine.
0: Absolutely.
1: Yeah.
0: But she also at the same time was working with collaboration. And so she got her real world MBA. Right, you know, master's in business from collaboration, working underneath Michael Gunther at the time, and so she brought all the aspects that just make a business go from just a hobby to, I mean, just the real deal stuff that makes it click.
1: Yeah, but in the minute before the news break, Michael Hughes, how the heck do you work with your partner?
0: We both found our lanes and stayed in our lanes because we realized it didn't work out the other way.
1: Is that a challenge?
0: You know, again, I was the technician and she was the business. Really, truly, you know, and she tried. There were times, I'll be honest, she tried to manage me and I'm not and I'm not good at managing people. I'm not. I have a way of doing things and I want to do it that way. And the way that Generalizing continues to run now is I have a great team that manages the business and I manage the other aspects.
1: Good to offer a conversation with Michael Hughes. Interesting guy. We've got news and traffic and weather. When we come back, we're going to bring Jeff Buckingham into the conversation, talk more about gymnasium, talk more about being fit. And we should consider this. I'm Dave Congleton. We're live. We're local. Hometown.
2: 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It's AI versus AI in cybersecurity.
3: Threat actors, they're using AI to power their attacks.
2: Hyatt Gello is the Executive Vice President of Microsoft Security.
3: We saw them evolving from AI used to assist them about a year ago to then building campaigns that could run like 90% with AI and they were directing. To now, some of those attacks are fully autonomous.
2: And that has Microsoft offering new ways for security professionals to guard their cyber borders with what it's calling the Integrated Security Operations Center in Microsoft Defender. The aim? Break down barriers that slow the flow of information, even as cyber threats are speeding up, and deploying security-specific AI agents.
3: Bringing the agents into that experience, so the AI-powered defenses, so that the humans plus the agent can act on the same context.
2: With Tech Trends, I'm Brian Clark, ABC News.
4: ABC News, I'm Dave Packard. In the last half hour, both CNN and MS Now saying that they were denied by the White House access to the arrival line at tonight's state dinner for China's President Xi. This despite the two news outlets and Politico winning a temporary restraining order today, requiring the White House to restore the outlet's press credentials.
5: The judge says that the White House has to allow these outlets in to restore their access with their hard passes, just as they were before that ban went into effect on Saturday morning.
4: ABC's Karen Travers at the White House. Tonight's state dinner after President Trump met for less than 2 hours with President Xi. Trump calling it a great meeting. A powerful nor'easter set to slam the East Coast this weekend. Right now, the storm developing off the Atlantic coast. At the United Nations, 80 countries signing a joint demand calling for the immediate reopening of the Strait of Hormuz, strongly condemning ongoing attacks by Iran and Houthi rebels on global shipping lanes. This is ABC News.
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3: KBC 920 News Time, 4:33, checking traffic still on the scene of that accident. Highway 46 at westbound Jardine Road, waiting for the tow truck. That will slow you down a bit if you're in that area. Elsewhere, looking pretty good at this time. We do have one hazard northbound 101 at the traffic way off ramp in the North County. And elsewhere, flowing okay. Weather certainly nice. 80s, low 90s inland. 70s, low 80s in the coastal valleys like Slowtown and at the beaches. Upper 60s, low 70s. That's news, traffic, and weather. I'm Kurt Olson. Now back to Dave Congleton with Hometown Radio on News Talk 920 and FM 96.5 KVEC.

0: Remember, tomorrow's Friday Pi Day. You'll have the chance to win the free gift card from Lynn's. 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Michelle Dostere is still to come. Meanwhile, we're back with first-time guest Michael Hughes. 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
1: Gymnazo.com.
0: All right. Well, what a joy. It seems in the small town, small world department, one of your longtime clients is our good friend, the one, the only, physically fit Mr. Jeff Buckingham. Jeff, good afternoon.
2: Good afternoon. Yeah, and hooray for Gymnazo.
0: How'd you much
2: appreciate all that it's contributed to me.
0: How'd you find out about him, Jeff, and what made you give him a try?
2: Well, I found out about it through some coworkers of mine when we were together at Norcast. They were avid Gymnazans, and I would see them dragging tires down the sidewalk over by Kennedy, and they were very enthusiastic folks involved with Gymnazo. So when it came time to shift my workouts, I went over there with some friends of mine, and we had some idea at that time, and I knew Michael. We had some idea why we were going there and what we were going to do, but it's actually turned out to be more positive than I had originally envisioned, because of what Michael talked about, that, you know, the real life movements that show up in your life in unexpected ways when you're outside of the gym. And that was something I think is especially important. It's important any time of life, but especially as you age. I think that has been very important for me.
0: Stay with us, Jeff. So I was going to ask you about that, Michael. I think I'm older than Jeff. I looked on your website. You've got a lot of young staff members. How can you help seniors?
1: The same way that a brain surgeon does great brain surgery and they've never had it done on themselves. We can really understand the situation that's in front of us, because we all share inherent physiological, biological traits. All our knees kind of move the same way, and if it bugs up a little bit, we understand why that's happening. So there's that kind of concept of we understand movement so well, and I really have to give my team some serious credit. They're incredibly intelligent, mostly Cal Poly grads, actually. They have such a passion to understand, be with somebody in that moment. And when they can say, hey, you know what? I know where this is coming from. That's the real thing, where it's coming from.
2: Yeah.
1: Then they can really start to tap into this safe, like, wow, I think this person can help me. Mm. And I think that's really what it comes down to.

0: Yeah, they're literally like savants. You know, they've been highly trained, not just from their previous experience at Cal Poly, but also after college, you know, post-college work in, you know, physical therapy. They're very highly trained folks.
1: Not physical therapy. I always want to make sure that we say
0: they really
1: that.
0: Get where things come from in your body when there's something going on, and they can get to a solution very quickly.
2: So, Jeff, what have you been doing at Gymnazo? What kind of stuff do you do?
0: Well, we have different types of workouts. We have kind of strength workouts, and we have cardio workouts. So I do two strength workouts a week, one cardio workout a week, and then I do one of the ones Michael mentioned, the semi-private, where I work with a coach and up to three other people. And a lot, that session varies depending on what the need is. You know, Dave, you may remember I had my knee replaced about a year ago.
2: Yeah.
0: And since then, we've been working on continued rehabilitation for that knee, which has gone very well. Right now, we're just going to shift that over to an issue that I have going on with the shoulder because the knee is working so well now, and there's some other things to work on. So that's kind of what I do. And everybody has their own mix of classes that they find works best for them.
1: Hmm. Yeah, so we kind of look at it, right? We offer a ecosystem of services, one-on-one training for those people who say, you know what, I'm just walking in here and I'm not even sure I should even be here. Is my body ready for it? Is my mind ready for it? Stability-wise, we have people who walk in who are anywhere from, they're totally capable of moving, where they're just kind of, I've never even given a gym a shot. So there's a lot of intimidation about gyms, which is fair, you know, fair. And then other people who's like, they can't even walk without a cane. So we have the spectrum within that process. Now, I'm not saying we're just for old people. We're not by any means. It's just that's where we find the most, that's where we see the most value. People get it. The more you are on this planet, the more you understand that your body is a gift. And if you can keep having that gift show up to you day in and day out, you're going for it.
2: So is your clientele mostly your age, younger or older?
1: I would say that our clientele is mid-30s to 80s.
2: Okay.
1: We have very few, if not one or two Cal Poly or type students. And that's our student-athletes. They value different things about fitness. And again, I always don't want to say it. There's so many brands of fitness and types. They're all helpful. Some can be overly done. Actually, all of them can be overly done, right? It's, you know, it's just like getting a suntan. Don't make sure you don't get a burn. Fitness is kind of this the same thing. Don't overdo it. The way that we really kind of look at fitness is that it isn't how hard you push; it's how quality you move through it. So we really focus on that. Like, we're not going to walk out of there. Hey, Jeff is just kind of funny. He's like, oh, you know, we used to drag tires. We don't do that anymore.
2: Why did you?
0: Well, we drag other stuff.
1: Yeah, well, we drag other stuff, yeah. But it's in more of like, you know, drag for Jeff. It's like, you know, he has to move some animals at times.
2: Yeah.
1: And sometimes there's a rope attached to that.
2: And he's got
1: to
2: deal with thistles.
1: Exactly. Yeah. So I forget what you actually asked, but we have evolved through our process. Gymnazo, what Gymnazo was in 2010 is certainly not what Gymnazo was in 2026.
2: So, Jeff, is this the kind of, you're just going to stick with this as long as you're active?
0: Oh, absolutely. And you know, one interesting thing, you know, the other day, Joan and I were feeding cows, and after we were done, we were going to walk up to this road that was up a very steep hill from where we finished feeding the cows. And I just said, hey, I'm going to run up this hill. Now, I don't even know where that came from. Because I don't run at all, generally, and I don't really run up hills necessarily. It just kind of was, it was a spontaneous thing that came to me as I looked up at that hill, and I very comfortably ran up this very steep hill to the top. And, you know, I was a little bit winded when I got to the top and everything, but I just thought, isn't that interesting? Like, you know, because in Gymnazo, we do these movements that you don't necessarily understand why you're doing them at the time. It just shows up.

0: in your life. You know, we do movements where we get up off the ground and we hover over the top of the ground and we move in different ways, but it's all put together in a way that leaves you very prepared. The other thing that I found that I still haven't kind of figured out where it all came from is, you know, I used to do work on the ranch and in my workouts and feel very stiff and sore afterwards. I work very hard at Gymnazo, and I will feel a little bit of fatigue from time to time, but rarely do I feel the soreness I used to feel when I lifted weights. And, you know, Joan and I will go put 80 bales of hay on a truck, and I'll come home the next day, I feel totally fine. And that's unusual in my experience of workouts.
1: Michael, why did Jeff Buckingham suddenly run up the hill? How do you explain that? He just felt like running.
2: Honestly, because his entire, I'm going to get too technical, let me back out. Because he subconsciously knew he had the capacity to do it. Yeah. And life is just more fun when you can do more.
1: When you're fit, yeah. When you're fit, when you're in shape, you're happier.
2: Yes.
1: Jeff, I was telling Michael there's a photo online today of former British Prime Minister Tony Blair. He's 73, and in the vernacular, the guy is Jack. I mean, he looks incredible. He looks like 10 years younger. He does not look 73 at all, but he's been doing things similar to what Michael's discussing, and it's just amazing, the transformation.
0: Yeah. Yeah, there's a tremendous benefit from the work that goes on at Gymnazo, and I'm always talking to people about it because it needs to be evangelized. It's you know, there's lots of very happy people working out there, and you see a lot of tremendous results in different ways. Some are younger people, some are older people. There's some of the older folks that go through various illnesses and operations and things like that, who within a reasonably short period of time are back at it full bore, including myself with my knee replacement. And it's, you know, we see it every day.
1: Jeff, I appreciate you calling. I'm going to let you go back to bed. I know you're dealing with some stuff. I appreciate you joining us today. Stay fit, and maybe we'll see you at the gym. Let's take a short break. We will come back for a final segment with Michael Hughes. I'm Dave Congleton. This is KVEC.
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Yes, please. Tell her Dave says hi. After that, go ahead. You're going to have more time for the gym now. Start packing. You'll be moving fast. License number 01-868-098.

0: Top of the CBC News, and we check in with Michelle Dostere. We're in our final segment with Michael Hughes. I'm learning a lot here. Although I want to make sure our listeners understand, Michael. So do I need to, like, make an appointment? Do I just show up at Gymnasio?
1: Yeah, great question. The most important thing is showing up.
0: Okay.
1: Yep.
0: So I'm just
1: going to
0: walk
1: call.
0: In off
1: you
0: the street.
1: Walk in, absolutely.
0: Hey, I need to get fit.
1: Yeah.
0: What are you going to do? Show me how we get set up.
1: First thing we're going to do is we're going to see how your body moves. That's kind of the most important thing.
0: You lost me there.
1: Oh, boy. Well, how did I lose you there? That's where else you're going to start.
0: Measure my body.
1: You don't have to show your body.
0: Seriously, of us, we don't have good body image.
1: Yes, well, you know? that's why Gymnasio has no mirrors.
0: Okay. Oh, all right.
1: Right?
0: All right.
1: Yeah. We want to see how your body's going to move forward, how it's going to move backwards. Literally, a step forward, a step backwards. A reach forward, a reach back. This is as simple as it gets.
0: Can you judge me by the way I walk?
1: I can certainly see your biomechanical positives and things we can work on.
0: Right.
1: Yes, I can.
0: So were you watching me when I greeted you, and were you checking out the way I walked?
1: It's kind of just built into how I do things.
0: Well, what'd you think?
1: You have a lot of potential.
0: Okay. So I'm in need. You're telling me there's a lot of need.
1: Well, it's kind of the coolest things. All of us have it, you know? Yeah.
0: So then you asked me for my goals?
1: Yeah, so goals are very, very important. You know, what you want out of it.
0: That's I want to be fit.
1: More. Yeah, so like...
0: I want to feel like Jeff Buckingham. I just want to be walking and just burst and go running.
1: Love it. Great.
0: Okay.
1: Perfect. We can get there. Okay. Unless there's some structural thing that a doctor, physical therapist needs to see first...
0: No.
1: And you continue to put in the continual effort, we can get you there.
0: So how would you start me?
1: So again, we'd first see how your body can move forward to back, side to side, and rotation.
0: Basic stuff.
1: Yeah.
0: Just basic.
1: Yeah, I would look at, but we have to do this. Because the hard thing is what most people don't do is they just start, let's say, they just start running. But their ankle can't manage that set of volume and pounding.
0: I don't run.
1: But yeah, fair enough. But you could, though. But that's not your goal, so we're not going to do that for you. We're going to look at how the ankle moves, how the knee moves, how the hip moves, how the lower back moves, how the mid back moves, how the neck, shoulders move. If we don't see those things first and we just start training you, we're basically going to run into something that hurts you later. And if we don't understand that, then we have to stop the program.
0: Yeah.
1: It's like going on a road trip. Are your tires good? Is your suspension good? Is the gas fill?
0: Yeah.
1: Let's not go on a road trip without understanding what the machine is first.
0: All right.
1: It's kind of common sense thought. So we understand those things. Then we'll build you a program based upon first level one. What's your level one? Well, it's certainly not going to run a marathon. We're not going to go picking thistles with Jeff for 45 hours, on a week.
0: As much as he would enjoy that.
1: Yes, he would. He would. Yeah, he should be a commercial for that one.
0: Yeah.
1: So the point is, so we have to start, and this is what I so mean this. I want your first workout, if you walk away saying, I could have done more.
0: What might that first workout be? What would you have me do?
1: It depends on your goals, but I'll be basic. Yeah. I guarantee
0: I want to feel better.
1: Yeah. It's going to have a combination of things that make you stronger, combination of things that make you more flexible and mobile, and a combination of things that are going to get your heart rate just to spike up a little bit more. And that could be lunges, that could be squats, that could be reaches. Honestly, your first session could be 50% just stretching.
0: Don't be offended by the question.
1: No, of course.
0: But why can't I just go on YouTube and calisthenics I can do at home?
1: I love this question, Dan. That's the best question.

0: I want you to think about it from the same way that you can manage your own money if you wanted to, but why would you hire it? But why wouldn't you hire a financial manager, right?
1: Yeah.
0: We have so many, you've said a few months ago, you interviewed thousands of people.
1: Yeah.
0: We've seen thousands of people move.
1: Yeah.
0: We can jump to a conclusion so much faster. We can cross a bridge with your with a thought process and a selection of exercise so much faster. This is the most important thing. I don't care if people hire us or not. I don't. What I do care is that those people who come in, they want that investment piece. This is a return on investment. That's why you would hire any professional service. You can do most things by yourself. Go plumb your backyard if you want to. Go do some wiring. Just we hope you do it right.
1: Mm-hmm.
0: And that's the part is most people from YouTube. Good stuff. I have content on YouTube.
1: Yeah.
0: There's context.
1: Do you have a YouTube channel?
0: We do.
1: Okay. Yeah. How do I find it?
0: It's called the Move Method. This is kind of the software of our hardware.
1: Yeah, on your T-shirt.
0: I'm wearing the shirt. It's
1: MOV.
0: MOV.
1: Okay.
0: It's this. I want to say it's the software of our hardware. It's how we think about movement. It's actually designed for more trainers to learn from than clients to learn from.
1: You're above my pay grade.
0: Yeah, fair enough.
1: All right. I want to make sure we have time. I was on your website. What's the female core?
0: Female.
1: We should talk about women.
0: Yeah. So we all have a pelvic core. All of us do. It's just the bottom of our abdominals. We all have it, and it just gets messed up more often with women than men because of this great thing called pregnancy, and pregnancy is essentially going through a car crash through your pelvis. I think that's the best way that Peyton described it.
1: I've never heard that before.
0: Well, that's how she said it.
2: All right.
0: And what happens with that musculature and the nerves is they just get out of sync. I think that's the best way to say it. There's also tearing. Pregnancy is a tough thing.
1: So you have a program specifically for women.
0: Specifically for women.
1: Because we keep talking about guys.
0: Yeah, well,
1: got a lot of women.
0: How many we have 50% of our clientele are women.
1: All right.
0: 51%, actually, I think.
1: And your staff seems to be primarily women.
0: I would say about 60%, yeah.
1: I can't remember. Her initials are KK. Kiba?
0: Oh, Kalina.
1: What's her full name?
0: Kalina.
1: Wait, but what's the last name?
0: Oh,
1: it's Kalina. So,
0: that's her family name. KK's her family name.
1: Okay, but no, my point is, I looked at her online today. I was like, this one could kick my ass.
0: Kalina's a rock star. Man, she's a rock star.
1: Yeah.
0: She is a collegiate soccer player.
1: They're all fit.
0: Well, you kind of have to look at the part. Like, you wouldn't hire me if I was 300 pounds. I mean, nothing, you know, I'm sorry. But I wouldn't hire a skinny chef.
1: Yeah.
0: I wouldn't. You know, come on, I want you to be in it with me. I want you to be in it with me. There's part of the things, I wouldn't hire a poor financial advisor. I wouldn't hire a radio host who, you know, screeched his way through it. You know what I'm saying?
1: You
0: have to live the actual trade of enough.
1: How much of this is physical versus psychological?
0: I would say about 99% of it's psychological.
1: Explain.
0: The human body has so much potential. It really does. What really blocks it is the two things between our ears. And we coach to that. We don't tell you that we're doing that. But so much of our training is talking to the inner Dave.
1: You don't want to go. You know, you do not want to go there, buddy.
0: It's just true. The most important thing that I think we do, and we're not just us, but good trainers do, is they make sure you're successful. Most people get the workouts too hard. They push too hard. They get too sore. They stop. We want you to walk out of our first workout saying you could have done more.
1: All right, come on. How many? You must get a lot of people signing up in January.
0: No, we
1: really?
0: Don't.
1: You don't.
0: We don't. No.
1: Really?
0: We're not that kind of spot.
1: Okay.
0: We don't. We don't attract that person who wants the
1: by what's
0: win.
1: Your retention rate? How many people will start with Jim and be like Jeff Buckingham? 5 years later, they're still doing it.
0: Our retention rate is incredibly high.
1: Yeah.
0: It's not perfect, but it's incredibly high.
1: But why do people drop out? Not so much from you, but they enter a program, they're enthusiastic, and then
0: I'll tell you exactly the reason. And this is statistically true, but this is more for us. They move away. That's one of our biggest is they just move out of town. They get into a financial change. You know, to hire us is, you know, anywhere from $200 to $500 to more per month.
1: Okay.
0: It's worth it because you can't put a price on your body, the most important investment that you can have.
1: How many sessions do I get for $200 a month?
0: You will get around 2 to 3.
1: All right. That's radio money.
0: But what you're going to do,
1: affordable.
0: But what we're

0: new for you, Dave, is we're going to give you a month for free. And we're going to go through this process.
1: I appreciate that.
0: Well, I'm still going to give it to you, whether you take it or not. You can't stop me from giving it to you.
1: I have an allergy to gyms.
0: Good. Well, then you know what we say? We're the non-gym people.
1: Mm-hmm. I appreciate that. I would like to get fit, but
0: I don't want you to get fit. I want you to move better. I'm not trying to sell you. I'm just letting you know.
1: How'd you get through COVID?
0: COVID was a pain in the butt, and I'm not trying to speak against anybody who had a real pain in the butt because they lost members of their family.
1: Yeah.
0: But having a service-based...
1: But from a business point of view.
0: Yes, 100%. From a service-based industry, that was 3 years, kind of ran into 5 years, that I honestly don't remember very much of it.
1: Yeah.
0: Because it was hard. Because we tried to do our very best to serve our people, not being able to serve them.
1: Did you have to close down?
0: Yeah, we closed down, but we went virtual, as a lot of people did.
1: Sure.
0: You want to know what the hardest part was? Mm. When we couldn't serve people inside, and then the California wildfires, we built this beautiful outdoor facility. I mean, it was beautiful. And then we couldn't serve them outside because the air quality was too low. Yeah. My Peyton and I were like, it can't get any worse than this, and then the whole state catches on fire.
1: I got 1 minute left. What didn't I ask you that you're hoping I'd ask?
0: I thought we have had a great conversation. I want to say that.
1: Yeah, it's been very enjoyable.
0: Yeah, thank
1: you. You're pretty impressive.
0: Thank you. I think the one thing that I would really like to say is to say what you just said. I'm not a gym person. And honestly, neither is Jeff Buckingham. And neither, I'm going to say this too, either is Sandy Seegerson.
1: Throw some names out.
0: She wouldn't mind saying that. I don't want to name drop, but
1: Sandy looks incredible. And I've known Sandy forever.
0: Yeah.
1: And the last year or so, I was like, Sandy.
0: Yeah, well, she's been doing other things too, nutritionally. I would say that very, very, very broadly.
1: That's right.
0: That's been helping for them.
1: Last time on the website, sir?
0: Gymnazo.com.
1: I have 20 seconds for a final thought.
0: I want to say that the most important asset that we all have is our human body. We invest in our car, we invest in our house, we invest in our financial. We need to invest in our physical body.
1: There we go. Michael, pleasure. Thank you for your time.
0: Thanks, Dave.
1: Off we go. News, traffic, weather. Here comes Michelle. Those there. Get ready.